0: That is Gentleman from local singer Bajira, and it is actually the title track for his upcoming album that is due for release on July the 24th, so 10 days away. So put that one in your calendar. Such a smooth sound there from Bajira. Okay, coming up after a few short messages, we have back-to-back tunes featuring the leading ladies of pop. Keep it right here on Joy.
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0: It is 18 minutes past 10 here on Joy Daytimes, and as I promised you, we have the Diva Block coming up next, where we have back-to-back songs from the leading ladies of music. We are going from ballads to belters in this next set. We're kicking things off with the latest from Gracie Abrams, titled Hit the Wall, and that's lifted from her upcoming album, Daughter from Hell, that is released in 4 days' time. So mark your calendars for that one. It is destined to be one of the biggest albums of the year. Speaking of the biggest albums of the year, we also have Madonna's chart-topping Danceteria from her number one album, Confessions 2. And in the middle of that, you are going to be hearing Ladies' Night, the remake of the Kool & the Gang song from Atomic Kitten. Now, going back to Madonna, the song Danceteria is a tribute to the New York club where Madonna got her big break. It's a great song. I am absolutely loving it, as everyone else is as well. And in an interview that Madonna did recently with Graham Norton, she spoke about Danceteria and what the club meant to her and what the vibe was all about when she first started. Let's have a listen.
3: So there will be people watching this who don't know what Danceteria was. So how do you describe it to those people?
4: The Mecca of music and dance. And fashion. Let's not forget fashion. It was this incredible convergence of musicians and painters and writers and directors. There will never be another time like that. I just think that happened in that particular way because the only way you could meet people is to go out. If you were an artist and you lived downtown, you had to go on the street and call people on the payphone, and then you had to take the subway and wait in a long line. That's ritual, you know? That's important because it builds community and connection. Everybody was cool. I wasn't cool.
0: Does anyone believe that Madonna wasn't cool at Danceteria? I do not believe that. Okay, as we mentioned, we have back-to-back female artists coming up, and we're starting it all off with Hit the Wall from Gracie Abrams and from her upcoming album, Daughter from Hell.

0: It is 28 minutes to 11 here on Joy Daytimes, and we closed out that set with Bring On The Night. That's a very catchy pop tune from Sydney singer Vo. Okay, we're not about to bring on the night, but we are about to bring on the latest from local drag artist Jimmy the Queen, and you are not going to hear that on any other radio station. Stick with us right here on Joy 94.9.
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0: Thanks for joining me here on Joy Daytimes. It is now 25 minutes to 11 and we're about to play All I Need. It's a brand new track from Melbourne drag artist Jimmy the Queen. First up though, we have Say You Love Me. This is from queer non-binary singer Rachel Maria Cox. Keep it right here on Joy. You gotta

0: That song is still such a ripper, isn't it? That is from Swedish duo Galantis and their big hit from 2015, Peanut Butter Jelly. That song actually hit number 3 in Australia and it was number 1 on the ARIA dance charts. Speaking of dance charts and speaking of charts in general, I think it's time to revisit some hits from the past with our Chart Rewind. Now, if you are new to this segment, this is where we travel back in time to see what songs were number one in Australia this very week. There's some big hits in this week's compilation. We're starting from 1976, and then we're going to jump ahead every decade, continuing right up to the current number one in Australia. So, what was number one on July 14th over the decades? Let's find out.
1: Initiating countdown sequence.
0: Yes, it was Sherbet, number one for 4 weeks. Darryl Braithwaite obviously has just retired as well, that we all heard about. What about 1986? Ah, I don't make ballads like this anymore. Whitney Houston, Greatest Love of All. Only number one for 1 week. Thought it would have been longer. What about 1996? Ah, the Fugees. 7 weeks at number one. Such a great song. And such a great remake. What about 2006? Let's jump ahead. Shakira, of course. Massive 9 weeks at number one. 2006. This very week. What about 2016? Any predictions? An Aussie act. It was the Veronicas. 2 weeks at number one with In My Blood. Okay, let's find out. What is the current number one in Australia? It's country and western singer Ella Langley and Choosing Texas. This song's been number one for 9 non-consecutive weeks. And on the Billboard charts, Ella Langley is only one of 5 women to spend 12 weeks or more at number one on the Billboard 100. So, huge hit. Who knew? There you go. If you want to hear more big hits and chart toppers, keep it right here on Joy 94.9.
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0: It's 12 minutes to 11 here on Joy Daytimes, and we are kicking off the next set with back-to-back Australian artists. Coming up, we have queer Sydney singer Charlie with her latest Other Side of the Room. But a little bit closer to home now, we've got Melbourne artist Ishaan and his latest track, My Mouth. Hope you're having a great Tuesday. You're with Paul.
4: All right.

0: Ah, what a great song. That's from the 2005 album Taller in More Ways. That's the Sugar Babes and their gorgeous song Ugly. Okay, it is almost 1 minute to 11. And Australia's most uplifting music mix continues very shortly. German DJ Kleptone teamed up with the band Crystal Fighters for the dance anthem Turn Up the Love. And that banger is coming up next.
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1: From his number one album, Kiss All the Time, Disco Occasionally, this is Pop's man of the moment. It's Harry Styles. This is American Girls. It's a song that he wrote after seeing three of his close friends get married and realising that he also wanted to settle down in the near future. I'm guessing there's no shortage of candidates who would be happy to help him achieve that goal. More great songs and good vibes coming up in the last hour of the morning. Keep it right here on Joy Daytimes.

0: That is Brisbane DJ Liam Connor and his latest Love Me With A Like. Before that, we heard Beautiful, which is a collaboration between Italian DJ Enema and Japanese-Australian singer Joji. Also included in the mix, we heard The Slightest Touch from, I've got to say, one of pop's most enduring bands, Steps from the UK. That group has sold over 20 million records and had 14 consecutive top five hits in the UK, and they're still churning them out. Speaking of record-breaking hit makers, coming up, Taylor Swift.
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0: Okay, Joysters, back in 2022, renowned DJ Diplo teamed up with singer Miguel for Don't Forget My Love, and that song is coming up very, very shortly. Right now, though, although she's married, Taylor Swift is not giving up her day job at the Hit Factory. This is her latest number one ballad from the soundtrack of Toy Story 5. Love this one. This is I Knew It, I Knew You.

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0: from his Sunrise EP. That was queer singer and Australian Idol winner Royster Knoll and his feel-good track Live Every Day. Wise words indeed. Okay, we are in the home stretch. It's just gone 11:30 with only 30 minutes left in the morning. So how many divas and anthems can you squeeze into such a short time? Well, the answer is plenty, actually, because coming up, we still have music from G-Flip, Ricky Lee, Adam Lambert and George Michael. Don't go anywhere. Keep it right here on Joy 94.9.
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0: Okay, if you were a fan of the streaming reality series Simon Cowell, The Next Act, then you will know the group December 10th won the competition. Okay, I didn't watch the series, I don't know the band, but this is their latest. It is Run My Way.

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0: Of course, that was Australia's very own Ricky Lee and her top five hit from 2005, Hell No. And before Ricky, we heard from queer icon G Flip and their latest Bed on Fire. Speaking of queer icons, Adam Lambert's latest is coming up next.
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0: Okay, British singer Rachel Chinoweri's profile is about to get a major boost because later this year, she is the support act for pop sensation Gracie Abrams for her US tour. From her Little House album from last year, this is 2342. It's 11:45. You're with Joy. We're with Paul on Joy.
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0: Okay, it is just about 5 minutes to 12. I'm about to head out the door. And that final set included two judges from Australia's version of The Voice. We heard Adam Lambert's latest track, Under the Rhythm, and we followed that up with that song just then from Kate Miller-Heidke, Caught in the Act from 2009. Okay, as I mentioned earlier this morning, today, of course, is International Non-Binary People's Day. And for that reason, I recommend that you tune in to the Gender Agenda on Joy 94.9 tonight from 7 p.m, where I'm sure the team will have their say on what International Non-Binary People's Day means to them. Now, if I can also indulge in a little bit of shameless self-promotion, this Sunday on Strictly Soundtracks, I'll be joined by my co-host John and Glenn to talk about the 6-part streaming series Half Man. Now, I will understand that it is a tough watch, but it does have a killer soundtrack with songs from The Cure, The Communards, Simple Minds, Yazoo, and Kylie. And we'll be playing all of those this Sunday from 11 a.m. on Strictly Soundtracks. I look forward to catching up then. Okay, that is me done for the day. We have news at midday, then Joy Daytimes continues through the afternoon. Thank you so much for your company this morning. After a few brief messages, you will hear the final song of the morning. It is Faith, the chart topper from the late, the great George Michael. Until we catch up next Tuesday, of course, be kind to one another. Enjoy the rest of your day, and bye for now.
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1: Hello, I'm Laura Devoy. A University of Melbourne professor says he's had to install cameras around his home and take on extra security at work after protesters targeted his office. The incident occurred in 2024, with pro-Palestine protesters taking issue with Stephen Prower's partnership with Hebrew University. He says the protesters occupied his office for about 90 minutes and some followed him when he tried to move to another building. Professor Prower told the Royal Commission into Anti-Semitism and Social Cohesion today he feared it could have been a terrorist attack.
2: I don't know what their intentions were, but when a Jewish person with some experience of what happens in Israel sees a Mach person, you can only see their eyes. The rest of them are covered with a keffiyeh. This is a classic terrorist pose, if you like.
1: The Islamic Revolutionary Guard Corps says it has attacked two oil tankers, which it claims were deceived by the US to turn off their navigation systems while transiting Omani waters. The IRGC says the tankers ignored repeated warnings. Earlier this morning, the United Arab Emirates claimed Iran targeted two of its oil tankers in the Strait of Hormuz. It says one crew member was killed and eight were wounded. Major tech platforms have been exposed for having significant gaps in their response to online sextortion. eSafety has found young men aged 18 to 24 were the most common victims. Instagram and WhatsApp were the most cited platforms of concern for the complaints, with Apple's iMessage and Snapchat following close behind for users under 18. Speaking to the ABC, the eSafety Commissioner, Julie Inman-Grant, outlined some ways platforms could improve their responses.
3: They could use a little language analysis technology. They don't have appropriate reporting pathways. They're just not hardening the platforms enough. They're making children very vulnerable, and it's all about maintaining profit.
1: The Victorian Premier has dismissed the latest polls, which show One Nation ahead. Commissioned by Trades Hall, the Redbridge poll shows One Nation on 27% of the primary vote, the Coalition and Labor tied on 26%, and the Greens on 12%. Jacinta Allen says she's not concerned.
4: The Victorian community doesn't elect their members of Parliament to sit around and examine opinion polls. They expect their members of Parliament to get on and get things done that supports people every single day.
1: The state election will be held in November. Human Rights Watch is urging Thailand not to forcibly return detained Chinese dissidents to China. At least four Chinese dissidents detained at an immigration detention centre in Bangkok face possible deportation amid pressure from Beijing. The Thai Prime Minister is scheduled to visit China later this week. A Thailand advisor at Human Rights Watch says other dissidents who have been forcibly transferred to China faced persecution, torture, and other ill treatment. And the Spirit of Tasmania 5 has departed the Port of Hobart today, headed for its home at Geelong as it continues to undergo testing. It follows 5 weeks of local fit-out work and moves the vessel a step closer toward its long-delayed launch. Turning to sport, matches on Christmas Eve and Boxing Day headline the next season of the Big Bash. Cricket Australia has today released the schedule for BBL 16, which will get underway in India on the 12th of December. The Melbourne Renegades will host the Hobart Hurricanes in the first Christmas Eve BBL game in 4 years, and the Sydney Sixers will play the Brisbane Heat on Boxing Day. There'll be matches every day except Christmas Day for 34 days.
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0: 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Bad Dreams' Alex Cameron sees the industry splintering.
1: The community around local and Australian music is being dissolved. And my concern with streaming algorithms, with the touring conglomerates that are from overseas, is that the top end of the industry is going to thrive. However, the independents and the grassroots sector is going to just atrophy.
0: It's a bleak picture for the Australian music industry. More and more, art and commerce need to match up.
2: It's either like I do a show and lose money, or I say no, but then I really want to play shows because I love playing shows more than anything. And I think that's also why we're just not seeing bands progress. It's like we have now like a lack of headliners. All the new bands that are coming through don't have that training ground of like little shows, constant little touring festivals to actually grow and expand.
0: Body Type have toured globally and released 3 albums, yet they share the same frustrations.
3: I just have no idea how any musician makes money anymore. I have no idea. You're paying to play, essentially, and it just gets to the point where it's like, what is the point? And especially when you know that you're being booked because you are ticking some diversity quota because you're a band of all women.
0: For Dobby, the current state of play will inevitably lead to darker places.
4: We're losing a narrative that we don't understand, our Indigenous narrative, let alone our own Australian narrative. 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
1: G'day, David Moyle from Joy's Jazz Show, Bent Notes. 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Ragtime to remixes, Louis Armstrong to Miles Davis, and featuring lots of amazing local Aussie talent. So treat your ears to the new and the not so new, and perhaps something you've never heard before. Bent Notes, 7 o'clock this Sunday night on Joy 94.9. Until then, may you have a wonderful jazzy week.
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5: Good afternoon, I'm Alyssa Delfs. A teenager is fighting for his life this afternoon after a suspected school stabbing in Queensland. A 17-year-old suffered life-threatening injuries after an altercation at the Islamic College of Brisbane. Police say it occurred between two teenage boys who are known to each other this morning. A 16-year-old boy is assisting police with inquiries. It's the second stabbing at a Queensland school in as many days. Meantime, Tariq Ismail from the Islamic College of Brisbane says he recognises that the incident would be deeply concerning for families and the broader community, but the safety of students remains their highest priority.
6: We have well established safety, emergency responses and student wellbeing procedures, which were activated immediately following the incident. We'll continue to review the circumstances of the incident and implement any further measures identified through that process. The college will continue to work closely with Queensland Police and the relevant authorities. Any further updates will be provided if and when appropriate to do so.
5: Tasmania's independent regulator has written to the state government to voice concerns over a suite of newly unveiled gambling reforms. At the beginning of this year, Tasmania's Liberal government dumped plans for a pre-commitment gaming card that would have capped losses at $100 a day or $5,000 a year. Instead, it announced other reforms, including facial recognition, a ticketed pokie system, and the introduction of ATMs in venues with a $400 withdrawal cap. The Tasmanian Liquor and Gaming Commission says it has no evidence that any of the proposed reforms will minimise harm. For the first time, a new chlamydia vaccine implant has been trialled on a wild koala in Australia. Developed by researchers from the Queensland University of Technology, it marks a massive breakthrough in reducing cases of the disease that has devastated the iconic species. The vaccine is unique because it delivers two doses in a single procedure, with the koala receiving it able to be treated and released the same day. Advocates, vets and experts hope the vaccine will be rolled out as soon as possible in large to at-risk populations to protect them. Customer service has been found to be lacking among Australia's superannuation call centres. With the details, Shannon Kirkwood.
7: 20 major super fund call centres were subject to 1,000 mystery shopper calls by consumer advocacy body Super Consumers Australia and Customer Service Benchmarking Australia. The assessment determined no fund performed strongly, with an average customer experience score of 49.9%, while none of the funds scored above 55%. One of the country's largest super funds failed to answer 90% of calls. Empathy and support was found to be lacking from many funds, including for those customers urgently seeking access to super after distressing events. The assessment was in response to concerns of persistent harms among consumers due to poor customer service across super funds.
5: And a strong high-pressure system is forecast to move across parts of southern Australia tomorrow. The Bureau of Meteorology's Alana Cherney explains what this means for conditions tomorrow.
8: To start with, it will generally bring settled and dry conditions across much of the continent, with some areas of morning fog and frost. It is also directing these dry southeasterly winds across northern parts of the country, bringing elevated fire dangers to some areas. Now, we also have this southerly flow impacting the New South Wales coast.
5: And to sport now, Gold Coast has re-signed Jed Walter on a three-year deal, which will see him remain at the Suns until the end of the 2029 AFL season, while Geelong coach Chris Scott has confirmed Grian Meyers will return to the side for the clash against St Kilda on Thursday night.
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1: Speeding these holidays?
0: Turn left for point-to-point speed cameras. Turn right for a mobile police unit with handheld radar guns. Or continue straight for a crash that could result in critical injury
2: Drive.
0: Or death.
1: The police will be using every tool they have to keep the roads safe. So if you decide to speed, even just a little, how your holiday...

0: sitting in the driveway. Well, new warnings from ASIO have put connected vehicles in the spotlight, raising questions about just how much information modern cars collect, where it goes, and whether we should be worried. Well, Dennis Desmond is a lecturer in cyber intelligence and cybercrime investigations at the University of the Sunshine Coast. Dennis, welcome to Drive.
1: Thank you very much.
0: When ASIO tells politicians not to discuss sensitive information inside a car, that's a pretty attention-grabbing warning. What concerns are they trying to avoid?
1: Well, it's, you know, within the intelligence and law enforcement community or security communities, intelligence officers have a tendency to get complacent, that they trust the environment in which they're working or recreating, and on occasion they may have classified or sensitive discussions amongst their colleagues while traveling, or perhaps while at lunch, and perhaps even at home, talking about specific topics that maybe they shouldn't be discussing. But it has gotten to the point where we live in a surveillance economy where we have so many sensors at work, at home, while we're driving, that the concern is this information being collected could be used by an adversarial intelligence agency to their detriment. And it has some significant national security implications.
0: Many of us probably don't even think our car is a connected device. What makes a modern vehicle so connected?
1: What's happened is they've actually added a significant number of sensors that contribute information not just about the vehicle performance, but also about the driver and passengers in that vehicle. For example, there is what's called telematics, and this information is generated by the vehicle through sensors in the seats, steering wheel, around the vehicle, that basically measure performance. To be a connected vehicle, that information then has to be transmitted in some way. And these telematics modules that have been installed in modern vehicles have a SIM card, just like our cell phones, and they use the data or cellular network to transmit that information back to the manufacturer.
0: Dennis, one thing that surprised me was how much our phones can reveal once they're connected to a vehicle. I mean, it's easy. We don't think about it. We hop in the vehicle, we connect our phone via the Bluetooth or whatever, and of course, you know, our contacts might be uploaded. What additional information can be gathered through Bluetooth or connected apps that might be on our phone?
1: Well, this was also a significant issue that became came to the notice of the intelligence community, which is when someone pairs their phone with their vehicle, again, they are, as you say, uploading contacts and all of the information in their contact directory, but also it's your navigation data, it's your music likes and dislikes, it's your email communication, since you can interface with the vehicle through Bluetooth to actually send and receive emails, and of course text messages. And now, of course, we've added ChatGPT and Siri and other intelligence AI agents into that mix as well. So all of this information now can be aggregated together, and when paired with the telematics data of the vehicle, it paints a very significant behavioral and personal profile of the user.
0: We're chatting with Dennis Desmond from the University of the Sunshine Coast. We're looking at how much information our cars collect and what we can do to protect our privacy. Dennis, we often hear debates about Chinese-made electric vehicles. Is this really a China problem, or is it something much bigger than that?
1: In my opinion, it's much bigger. Now, granted, both American and Chinese and other European manufacturers have their vehicles assembled in China, and the data often is transmitted or made available to Chinese manufacturers. I think that the concern here is that the Chinese government typically monitors and manages the companies that do business in China, and therefore may have access to the data that is transmitted to the manufacturers. This creates a significant national security issue from the perspective of employees of the government or intelligence law enforcement services. However, it's much greater than that, because the data that the manufacturers gather can also be analyzed. The data is normalized and attributed to specific individuals, then repackaged and can be sold, and is sold, in fact, to marketers, advertisers, but also to other organizations that can bypass traditional methods of getting access to that information. That is a significant privacy issue, and it could have other implications, such as on your insurance rates, how law enforcement views you looking for

0: possibly violating local laws. It might have political implications if you are part of a diaspora community talking trash about the government. So there's a lot of other downstream effects that I don't think a lot of people consider when they look at the privacy issue or the data collection and resale issue.
1: Dennis, some newer cars have cameras watching the road, which is great from a safety perspective, but sometimes also the driver. What can those systems learn about us, particularly the ones watching us?
0: So the new detection systems are looking specifically for drink driving. They're looking for a driver who's incapacitated and unable to drive competently. They're looking for the use of narcotics. They're looking for sleepy drivers, but they're also looking at driver reactions. Now, in some cases, these cameras are actually snapping images on a regular basis, constant monitoring in order to collect information about the driver. Unfortunately, they also may collect information about the passengers as well. So this information, again, transmitted to the manufacturer, can be misused or can be used for other maybe prurient interests, as we've seen with a recent Tesla report.
1: Now, Dennis, if we consider this, and let's say we're not politicians or we're not government officials, what risks does all of this create for everyday people?
0: You know, I get asked that question a lot, which is, hey, I've got nothing to hide. Why should I worry? From the data aggregation perspective, it could be that imagine you're paying $50,000 to $100,000 for a vehicle, and you find it's basically a sensor on wheels collecting all of this information about you, which is then being packaged and resold to your detriment and without your permission. The fact that somebody is profiting off the data that you generate should be bothersome. The other issue is, of course, can that data be used against you to your detriment? Can it be used to raise your health insurance rates? Can it be used to impact your driver's insurance? Can it be used possibly as a law enforcement tool if you engage in illicit behavior while you're behind the wheel? And then, of course, you know, what we're seeing more and more is these types of sensors that are being, you know, integrated into society more and more are used for enforcement action, but also to track individuals. This has become a real concern in the United States because some of the protests against immigration enforcement, but it's also in many other countries where they have a more authoritarian approach to enforcement. This kind of data can be used, again, to the individual's detriment.
1: Dennis, probably for me, the most important question of all, what can we do to reduce the risk, to limit that collection of data, yet still drive a vehicle with its safety features?
0: Well, I will say it is difficult nowadays to opt out. And the reason for that is because typically there's a quid pro quo. You agree to data sharing in exchange for services, products, or discounts. And we see that with loyalty cards when you buy things. It's the same with this. You can use the infotainment center or the downloadable app to opt out of some of the data collection, but you may be giving up certain services. My advice is to talk to the salesman, first of all, when you actually purchase the vehicle, and have them explain and show you in print and in detail what data is being collected, how it's being collected, who is collecting it, where the data is stored, and who has access to it, and then how long that data is retained and for what purposes. Those are all really, really important questions. Now, if you're not sure about what your vehicle actually collects, there is a website called vehicleprivacyreport.com where you can enter your vehicle identification number to see what data that make and model collects. That will at least give you a little bit of insight. And then you can opt out of having your SIM card installed or possibly the SIM card enabled that transmits data from your vehicle. And one of the most important things is if you ever sell the vehicle or lease it or rent it out to anybody or let someone else borrow it, reset it. Have all the data collection reset and wipe all the data off the vehicle.
1: Because that the receiving person, I imagine, would get all access to all of your information, contacts, everything.
0: Well, It's both. One is they can access your data that's been uploaded in the vehicle, but you can continue to track their activities through a downloadable application that the vehicle manufacturer provides. So really, it's both benefiting the purchaser and the seller.
1: Dennis, I'm going through my data policy tonight when I get home. I'm looking forward to it. Thank you so much for chatting with us on Drive today.
0: You're very welcome. Thank you for having me.
1: Thank you. That was Dennis Desmond, lecturer in cyber intelligence and cybercrime investigations at the University of the Sunshine Coast. If you'd like to see what information your vehicle may be collecting, Dennis recommended checking vehicleprivacyreport.com, vehicleprivacyreport.com, and reviewing your vehicle privacy settings and connected services.

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2: Thank you so much, Warren. Are you wearing head-to-toe black today?
1: Do you know what? I knew we were talking about this, but I'm never really conscious of what I put on, and I didn't mean to, but I just looked at my – I went to the bathroom then, and I looked at myself in the mirror, and I thought, I've got black shoes, black chinos – and a black polo top on.
2: I love
1: and
2: it.
1: Black glasses.
2: On brand.
1: What is it about black? Are you wearing black?
2: I am. I'm wearing head-to-toe black today as well, out of coincidence, which is uncharacteristic for me. But it's quite interesting. There's so many different aspects that we can pull about this particular subcultural trend. I think, obviously being the first week of winter, a lot does come down to climate, and Melbourne being a lot more of a colder city compared to some of our other iconic Australian cities. And we tend to gravitate towards more muted colour tones when the temperature does seem to come down. I think this kind of goes to the layering of clothing, and black clothing so easy is something that you can kind of layer up and down. It's a base colour. And generally we see a lot of people going for these, you know, navies, greys, dark colours in really, you know, sad times like recessions or cost of living crises. People tend to gravitate to more safer options. And we also see the same during cooler climates as well. People tend to go for a safer option, and it feels like a bit of a, a bit of a guard almost.
1: Joy, I have to confess, I'm not the most fashionable thing when it comes to clothing. I like sort of simplicity and quality. They're my values. And I love it that we love black because it's so easy to buy. It just takes the whole decision-making process out of it. You know, I'll get black. So I think everything in my wardrobe is black almost.
2: Oh, absolutely. I love it. And don't ever say you're not fashionable. I'm sure you are, Warren. I think it's really interesting. Melbourne's a very European city. We've got some of the largest Italian community and Greek communities. And black clothing has always kind of come in and out of history from a European sense. And I think also a lot of it is tied to that kind of creative nature as well. In Melbourne, we have such a great investment in the arts, whether it's architecture, graphic design, some of these design fields have always been known to wear black clothing. And I think it really signifies that people take their art very seriously. Myself as a fashion designer, I generally wear, head to toe black, and that's because I want my collections and my students' collections to stand out the most. And we see that the same in architecture and graphic design and acting. And even, string quartets, generally are all wearing head-to-toe black. And I think being Melbourne, being such a creative city, we do see those kind of connotations coming through in that aspect as well.
1: We're chatting with Jai Marshall from Swinburne University of Technology, talking about Melbourne's long-running love affair with black clothing. We're asking you, what do you reckon is the most Melbourne item of clothing? Jai, a lot of people have messaged in and said, including Michelle in Brunswick, saying black puffer jackets, end of discussion. I have a black puffer jacket as well. And a lot of people saying the Kathmandu black puffer jacket. <as well. laughs> What do you think of that?
2: Yeah, I think maybe it's bringing some of those COVID memories, pandemic memories back. But I think, a lot of people do gravitate towards a puffer jacket. A puffer jacket is quite an expensive investment to invest in something. And I think some people are too scared to perhaps go for a bold colour, and therefore they tend to go towards a black puffer jacket. And it's almost like a bit of an armour. You can kind of hide away and camouflage in the Melbourne city. We even see that a little bit in queer identities as well, in the sense that the colour black and black clothing has been seen as a bit of an armour to hide. But, through history, our celebrations of colour have kind of come through as well.
1: Jai, one of my favourite colours is green. And when I was in Japan, I was over there in winter, and there was a bright green puffer jacket, and I bought it. And can you imagine, I was wearing it around Tokyo. Everyone's wearing black. I stood out like Kermit the Frog.
2: Yes. Oh, that's so funny. I, during winter, generally wear the brightest green coat as well, and I very often am called Kermit the Frog. I'm going to the train station. It stands out like no tomorrow.
1: Now, this one, Sarah in Fitzroy says, black jeans. I own 6 pairs and somehow convinced myself they're all different. Do you do that?
2: I love that. I think it's also a really great connection to sustainability. And even when we think of people like Steve Jobs, you know, a lot of it does come to down to psychology as well. A lot of people like to wear black clothing because you don't have that cognitive overload of thinking about what you're going to wear today. Choosing one less color is an easier option, and just being able to go to the wardrobe and select a black item of clothing creates a little bit more of a nicer morning routine, particularly if mornings isn't your favorite place. But it's also about sustainability and longevity and making sure that clothes continue to last. And generally, when people want to invest in really expensive clothing or something that's going to last, they will go to some of those more reserved colors. So when we think about black leather jackets and things like that, people generally gravitate towards that color.
1: Jai, why do you think visitors notice Melbourne's black clothing obsession almost immediately, but we know that we wear it, but I don't notice it as much as perhaps what someone arriving in Melbourne does?
2: Yeah, I think like anything, going to different cities, you notice those kind of quirky little aspects. I think it's quite interesting in Australia because we have, you know, for example, Sydney's and Queensland is a very beachside city, and therefore they can wear a lot more brighter coloured clothing. It's a little bit more LA vibes, where I think potentially tourists coming to Melbourne might get a bit of a shock because of the Australian identity and the great narrative about Australia and being quite rough and tough and having bold colours, and then they come to this city with everyone wearing black. I think they probably notice it a lot more than what we do. But it's so ingrained in our subculture in Melbourne, particularly in the arts scene, that I think it's just so normal for us that we just don't even recognise it.
1: This one from Emma in St Kilda saying, a giant scarf. Melbourne people love wrapping themselves up the second it gets a bit chilly. What do you reckon of giant scarves?
2: Giant scarves are definitely in. We see lots of those, particularly those big woolen ones. Which is fantastic. We have so many Australian great woolen mills here in Australia that are doing some fantastic scarves, and I love a big scarf. I always go to say that you can be wearing a really bad outfit, but you chuck a scarf on it and it looks fabulous.
1: Oh, I need to get some. Robin Preston says, layers. The most Melbourne outfit isn't one thing. It's about 5 things you can take on and off during the day. Jai, comment.
2: Yes, I mean, we live in a temperate, organic, oceanic climate. You know, we have 5 different, weathers in one day, and therefore it's really important to have so many layers so we can kind of be quite versatile for, rain, wind, sun. You know, we have so many different temperatures in one day. So I think black is great for layering. It's a great base color. And therefore, I think a Melbourne outfit is really based on so many layers, particularly going into winter. We really have to think about, even when we think about today, we've had a bit of wind, a bit of sun. And you do have to be able to take things on and off during the day.
1: Another one, beanie in the morning, sunglasses at lunch, jacket again by dinner.
2: We've got a really good consistent trend going through here of an iconic Melbourne outfit.
1: And another one, the black puffer for the same brand again. Half my office have the same one. I think everyone's got one. I think it's green on the inside, isn't it?
2: Yes, yeah. So we've got a little bit of colour coming through there, a little bit of shine.
1: Now, do younger generations, do they embrace the black on black Melbourne look, or are we starting to see it change?
2: Yeah, Gen Z are definitely on trend for the black, all black head to toe trend. We haven't really seen a lot of content about it on social media, but we do know prominent designers like Dransvids Newton and Ralph Simmons are always wearing a black. I think Gen Z are always really interested about, techno, and they all want to go to Berlin and Germany. So I do think that kind of black fashion scene does kind of come through and trickle down into Melbourne. I think it's something, particularly if you grow up in Melbourne or, suburbs around, I think it's something that you kind of subconsciously pick up. But even I think we've got a really great op shopping culture coming through with Gen Z and the younger generation, and they are a little bit, they don't always like to follow some of the trends that some of our old generations are. So I think if they saw mum and dad wearing black, that perhaps they might not be so easy to adopt.
1: This, you'll laugh at this one. We'll finish on this one. Paul in Geelong says, my daughter moved to Melbourne for uni. 6 months later, her wardrobe had gone from bright colours to almost entirely black.
2: I love that. That's great evidence. That's right to the note.
1: Jai, we love chatting with you. Thank you so much for joining us. We'll chat to you next time.
2: Thank you so much, Warren.
1: Thank you. That was Jai Marshall, a lecturer in fashion design at Swinburne University of Technology.

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3: Good afternoon, I'm Melissa Delves. Sydney police have pledged to continue the hunt for organised crime members who masterminded the kidnapping of an elderly man earlier this year. Today, police confirmed another four men have been arrested in connection with the mistaken identity kidnapping and murder of 85-year-old grandfather Chris Bagzarian. A 32-year-old man accused of directing the job was arrested and charged. He's one of 11 individuals now charged over the crime. Robbery and Serious Crime Squad Commander Andrew Marks says they will bring those responsible to justice.
4: It is an organised crime network. I'm not going to go into specifics of where they're located or who they are, other than to say that we are investigating that link and we are continuing to investigate that those that are responsible that took out a contract to kidnap a elderly person, not Mr. Bagzarian, but another person. We will continue to investigate that and bring those responsible that brought that contract to being to be held to account.
3: Consumer group Choice says it welcomes the outcome of an investigation which will see thousands of energy customers receive refunds. Laura Devoy has more.
5: Choice says its complaint to the ACCC against Origin centred on claims about savings. Today, the Australian Competition and Consumer Commission has announced Origin will refund over $270,000 to more than 4,500 Origin ongoing saver plan customers. Origin has not admitted to breaching Australian consumer law, but says it's providing refunds in response to the ACCC's investigation. Choice says this outcome highlights the need for the introduction of a new energy consumer duty, so energy retailers are required to deliver fair outcomes for consumers.
3: A wildlife quarantine facility will be expanded after more sick seabirds were discovered, sparking fears a deadly strain of bird flu may have reached another state. A Sunshine Coast refuge is caring for a sick northern giant petrel that was found on a beach while they await test results. If it comes back positive for H5N1, it would be Queensland's first bird flu case, also marking a fourth Australian state being affected. Twinnies Pelican and Seabird Rescue, a registered charity, has employed a builder to expand its quarantine facility area in anticipation of more sick birds arriving. The owners told AAP it will be finished within the week. And overseas, the war between the US and Iran is continuing today, with the White House formalising its re-engagement of the war in Iran. US President Donald Trump announced overnight that his nation would reinstate its blockade of Iranian maritime traffic. He also said the US would impose a toll of 20% on all cargo shipped through the strait. As America resumed strikes on Iran, so too has Iran's Revolutionary Guard Corps on the US. And taking a look at sport, Collingwood's Billy Frampton will front the AFL tribunal this evening to challenge his one-match ban. The suspension was for rough conduct against North Melbourne's Matt Whitlock last Friday. And meantime, in NRL, Benji Marshall has refuted claims that a fractured relationship with Jerome Luai led to the 5/8 early exit from the West Tigers. Marshall insists the shock decision was due to the club's long-term success and next generation of talent in mind.
6: We've been talking for the last 4 or 5 weeks, open and honestly about where we're at as a club, and then also where we're at in terms of Jerome and his role moving forward. Now, obviously, he made the decision to go PNG, which is all good, and we supported him through that, and then now we've made a decision based on what we think is best for our long-term future.
3: The Tigers coach also confirmed Luai would remain his side's first choice 5/8 for the remainder of the 2026 season.
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1: If you've spent any time on social media lately, you've probably seen someone claiming they can tell how healthy you are or even how long you might live just by measuring your grip strength. Well, it's one of those ideas that sounds a bit far-fetched, but it turns out there's a reason it's getting so much attention. And the problem is that somewhere along the way, a lot of people have started confusing what grip strength can tell us with what it can actually do. Well, Associate Professor Hassan Valley from Deakin University joins us.

0: how sort of hard you can squeeze your hand has something to tell you about your overall health and your likelihood of I guess dying over the period that these studies have been conducted over.
1: Is it just grip strength that would do that? Let's say I was squeezing something, you know, between my legs or what have you. Would that strength as well have the same health indication, or is it particularly to do with our hands?
0: Yeah, look, I mean, that hasn't probably been studied because that's sort of not such a convenient measure. The reason grip strength has been studied is because it is such an easy and convenient thing that can be measured. It's so low tech. And so if you can, you know, people in a wheelchair can have their grip strength measured and people who are very frail can have that done. So the application is potentially using this as a bit of a screening tool to identify health problems. So that's why that focus has been on grip strength.
1: Hassan, what is it about something as simple as squeezing an object that seems to tell us so much about the rest of our body? What is it about our strength?
0: Yeah, well, I mean, that's the bit that we're not sure about. All we are sure about is that there is this relationship and it does predict how long you're going to live and predict whether you're likely to contract and die from age-related illnesses. But the mechanism is something that's not completely clear, but what we think is that grip strength is an integrative biomarker, so that what it's doing is not only is it measuring the strength of your muscles, which is really important because that determines your frailty and, you know, your age-related loss of muscle mass, which all influences your overall health and your quality of life as well as the length of your life. But the thinking is that it may actually reflect a whole number of other bodily systems. So it can reflect your nervous system health, your biological reserve, even your metabolic health. So I'm sure there are people beavering away trying to sort of understand the mechanism. But in many ways, that's of lesser importance than the fact that there is a relationship that we can potentially, you know, use as a diagnostic.
1: We're chatting with Hassan Valley from Deakin University about why grip strength has become one of the internet's favourite health talking points. Hassan, one thing that surprised me about this is the link appears to be much stronger in older people. Why is that? Do we know?
0: Yeah, look, I mean, there's probably two potential reasons. I mean, one of them is potentially just a mathematical reason because when people are young, most people are pretty healthy and most people are pretty strong, but you don't have much variation in those two variables or you know, the variables of grip strength and health. And so it's harder to see a correlation or a relationship when you don't have much variation in the variable. So that's a mathematical reason that could explain part of why this relationship is stronger in older people. But it also may be a biological reason where the older you get, the more you're affected by you know, whatever it is that grip strength is measuring, whether it's your muscle strength and all of the other bodily systems that I mentioned. So once again, that's another question that we don't actually know the answer to completely, but I suspect both of those factors are involved.
1: Hassan, before we rush out and grab some sort of, you know, grip strength, you know, device, is it like what you said before, you know, that's just what we're measuring. It's convenient. It's convenient for all different, for different people to measure their grip strength. It doesn't replace working the rest of the body, does it? And creating strength in all those other muscles. So there's like, if we isolate the hand and just do grip strength exercises, that won't still have the same benefit, I'm assuming.
0: Yeah, exactly. And that was the reason I wrote the article, because there are, you know, it's very common in the wellness space for people to sort of search for prescriptions that they can give people because that makes the content more attractive. And there are people who are basically suggesting that that's what you should do, you know, increase your grip strength and live longer. But the reality is grip strength is what we call a proxy. So you can think of it like a dashboard light on your car. So if your dashboard light flicks

0: because you don't cover up the light or sort of play with the light, because that's not going to affect the problem that's causing that light to flicker. So what grip strength may be doing is indicating that there's a potential problem in your body that can be addressed through other interventions, and so it may be a screening tool that we can use to sort of flag when there are potential issues and sort of initiate other diagnostic tests and other investigations.
1: You know what I'm throwing away tomorrow, Hassan? The grips for the gym that help you lift weights.
0: it is interesting because that's not to say that grip strength in and of itself is not another part of your body to work on, because especially once again as people get older, using your hands is really important, but it's not going to improve your overall health, and that's what this is all about. So really, if someone had weak grip strength, without making it too complicated, the prescription would probably be, or the most common prescription would be, get in the gym and get stronger so that you're not so frail, and so your muscles can do more work. And we know that's a predictor for, living a healthy, long life.
1: I'm not a big fan of the wellness trends that happen on social media, but I have to admit, I like this one. I feel like it's a simple, easy to understand sort of test that we can do and just test and see whether we've got good grip strength or not. I kind of like it. It's nice and simple.
0: Yeah, look, I think so. And that's the whole reason this is so interesting, because I always find it really interesting as well when something, quite often in the wellness space, things sort of overpromise and underdeliver. But this is one of those instances where something really simple seems to be this really good indicator. If it's a simple thing that you can monitor, why not monitor it? And then if you find your grip strength is weakening, that's when you go and have something more sophisticated done in terms of investigation.
1: So how do we determine if we've got good grip strength? Because I'm imagining as we get older, the potential will be decreasing. How do we know if we've got good grip strength?
0: Yeah, well, I struggle with getting this out right, sort of pronouncing this the first time, but it's called a dynamometer. It's a tricky
1: dynamometer.
0: Dynamometer. It's a very simple gadget these days, and if you look it up, it looks a little bit like a staple gun. Basically, it's a very easy thing to measure these days. Use one of these contraptions and it measures the force and gives you a reading, and you can track your grip strength over time. But I think the real attraction for this is if it can be used as a screening tool for older people, and I think a lot of the science is about determining what those cutoffs are going to be for the weak grip strength compared to good grip strength that are the best predictors or the best indicators that further investigations required. So they do have some of that worked out, but I suspect, that's where the science is going to move to, is working out where those cutoffs are actually, so that this can be implemented, in aged care homes and in hospitals and things like that, just along with, blood pressure, temperature and all those other things that we measure.
1: I love it, Hassan. It's so good to hear that a wellness trend is actually good.
0: Yeah, absolutely.
1: Thank you so much for sharing it with us on Drive today.
0: Lovely to speak to you.
1: Thank you. That was Associate Professor Hassan Bally, epidemiologist at Deakin University.

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1: Every 5 years, Australia takes a snapshot, a national moment that captures who we are and how we're changing. And that snapshot is the census. And this year, there's a new element to it. Questions about gender and sexual orientation will be included for the first time. We're joined by census spokesperson Emily Walter from the Australian Bureau of Statistics to talk to us about it. Emily, welcome.
2: Thank you.
1: Now, we're now less than 50 days away from census night on August 11. Before we get into what's new this year, why is the census so important?
2: Yeah, well, the census is Australia's largest collection of data. So every household, every person needs to participate. It collects a range of information. So information on health, education, cultural backgrounds, employment, living situation, that kind of thing. And it's super important then for providing the information needed for government, whether they're national governments or local government, as well as businesses and local community organisations to make decisions. So used directly to inform planning for things like education institutions, healthcare, transport and other infrastructure. So really very rich picture of the economic, social and cultural makeup of Australia that helps us understand what we need and what we'll need into the future.
1: Now, so this
2: very, very important collection.
1: This year, the census will, for the first time, it's going to ask questions about gender and sexual orientation for people aged 16 and over. What exactly is changing, Emily?
2: Yeah, that's right. So there'll be two new questions. Firstly, what is the person's gender? And secondly, the question around how does the person describe their sexual orientation? Importantly, with the introduction of a gender question in the census, the sex question has also been updated to specifically refer to a person's sex recorded at birth. And so the combination of gender and sex recorded at birth will provide that opportunity to produce data for the cisgender, trans, and gender diverse population. And yeah, so this for the first time, we'll be able to produce that data to inform the policy and planning and resource allocation, everything that we need to support the LGBTQ plus community.
1: Why has the ABS decided to include those questions now?
2: Well, it's the census is a really important collection because it provides valuable information across the entire country, including for small geographic areas and small population groups. So it's really important that that collection reflects a contemporary society and captures that emerging data need in society. So prior to every census, we undertake a review which identifies where the census can meet those additional data needs. And so through this review, the ABS recommended to government the inclusion of these topics, and the government makes the final decision and decided to include these new topics in the census for people aged 16 years and older.
1: We're chatting with ABS census spokesperson Emily Walter about the upcoming census and some of the changes being introduced. There's something symbolic here though, isn't there, Emily, about being counted? What does that represent?
2: Well, I think, the census, because it's a snapshot of our country, it needs to reflect everyone, right? So it's really, it really talks to this process that we have around reviewing the topics, that's an open public consultation that we undertake this to make sure that the census remains relevant and contemporary in our society and will feed into and meet those future data needs for the country. And so I think it is symbolic because it shows that there has been a data need that we have responded in the sense that we've run our topic review process and it's gone through that process and been supported and here it is.
1: Let's talk about mental health. What are the biggest gaps right now when it comes to understanding things like mental health and support needs?
2: Well, I think this is where this data is so so critical for informing that research and policy development and informing the country about what is needed. So I think through a public consultation process, what we do is compile the the evidence compiled through the submissions that were part of that process, and we consider them in respect of things like whether the topic is of national importance, whether there's a need for data at the national level and the local level for and small population groups, and that there's likely to be a continuing need for that data on the topic following the census. So it's difficult for me to talk about what the biggest gaps are right now, but what I can talk to is that this process has now and will now deliver the information that's needed to properly understand where those gaps are and how they can be filled through service delivery and provision of, you know, the type of support needed.
1: Emily, I'm just thinking, you know, it's important that you get accurate information in order to, you know, for those important decisions to be made and those gaps to be filled. A lot of people aren't out to their family or housemates. Can they complete the census privately? Are there
2: Absolutely.
1: You know, ways they can do it separate, you know, do a separate individual form or something so that they still are able to be counted but without having to risk anything in the process?
2: Absolutely, and that's a really important part of it. So people can request their own individual secure login for the online form or a separate paper form, including privacy envelope for their response. And those submissions override then the household form for that data. So if they don't, you know, want to identify that they want to submit their form privately, they can do it still because their information will then override anything that's been submitted on the household form. And so people, I think it's really important that they seek this information on how to do that so that they can feel comfortable. So there's lots of information on the website, and there will be, you know, there's a contact centre and ways of requesting that.
1: Let's talk about the process itself. How do we know when it's happening, and, you know, does the form arrive in the mail still, or is it all online? How does it happen now?
2: Yeah, good question. So from around late July, households will start to receive instructions, you know, in their mailbox on how to complete the census. Most households will receive a letter that explains how to go in and complete the form online. And we expect most people will choose to do it that way. But there are instructions through that to request a paper form if people feel more comfortable that way. Some areas will get a paper form, and that's usually just reflective of our you know, confidence in an area around addresses and making sure that we reach every person. So there is the option to do it on paper, and there's the option to do it online. But depending on which you get in the mail, you can also choose the other option if you prefer.
1: Emily, you'll love this message that came in. It says, please, please, please respond honestly. This data is what state and federal governments use to plan the provision of services. Be counted. Thanks for talking about it.
2: Wonderful. Yeah, no, absolutely. Really encourage people that this is, it's, I sort of liken the census to a big tapestry, you know, that each of our threads, each of our, every person's uniqueness is important in building that picture of the nation, and so important to informed decision making and planning.
1: I love how you've given us the option to do it privately as well. Emily, does it have to be done on census night itself? Is there a window?
2: There's definitely a window. So you can complete the census as soon as you get your instructions, as long as you know where you'll be on census night. So it's really about knowing where you'll be on census night. The census night is the reference night, and it really enables us to take that snapshot. It's like taking a big picture of the nation. So we need to take that picture at a point in time. And so you can complete your census if you know on Tuesday, the 11th of August, you'll be at home. There you are. So,
1: Emily, finally, I just want to say, and we've already spoken about it, but just to reiterate, if someone in the LGBTQIA+ community is still unsure about taking part, what would you want them to understand about why it really matters? Let's just reiterate it.
2: Look, I think this is a really important step that we now have these questions in the census. This is the first opportunity we have to start to build that picture. It's at the national level, and going back to every person's uniqueness is important to understand how we can support them best. So this data will be used directly to inform decisions, policy planning, resource allocation, and service delivery. So every person's response really, really does matter.
1: Emily, I love this. It's great to chat with you. Thank you so much for joining us today.
2: Thanks so much for your time.
1: That's Census spokesperson Emily Walter from the Australian Bureau of Statistics. For more information on how the census works or how to take part, you can head to the Australian Bureau of Statistics website.

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1: Hey, I'm Triana Butler.
2: And I'm Alana Rosso. And we're the hosts of Joy 94.9's The Sound of Now.
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0: 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You've got a mate for everything else. What about a Talking Mate? 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
1: 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Joy News. 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
2: National Radio News.
3: Hello, I'm Alyssa Delves. A truck showcasing a digital billboard has received a defect notice from police. It comes after the Prime Minister last month denounced the Ditch the Witch advertisements targeting Victoria's Premier Jacinta Allen. The billboards, driven around the city on the sides of trucks, depict Miss Allen wearing a witch's hat next to the slogan. Victoria Police confirmed a truck was the subject of a defect notice in Melbourne in recent days after a police investigation found the billboards did not meet regulatory standards. A Liberal National MP says the relationship between One Nation's leader and a UK far-right activist is extraordinary. Pauline Hanson recently travelled to London on what she called a fact-finding mission. During the trip, Miss Hanson met with Tommy Robinson to record an episode of a controversial podcast. The Shadow Assistant Minister for Energy Security, Garth Hamilton, told the ABC this afternoon the move will play out poorly.
4: I find it extraordinary that she's chosen to associate with an own convicted criminal, cop basher, amongst other things. Someone that even Nigel Farage, who knows him, you know, obviously has a closer connection geographically to him, even Nigel Farage would not associate with this gentleman. Look, I think this will play out poorly, quite frankly. I'm not sure why Ms. Hanson thinks this is relevant to Australian politics.
3: Overseas, Iran's Revolutionary Guard Corps says it loves the people of Jordan. It comes in a statement from the IRCG confirming it targeted a US airbase in Jordan earlier today with ballistic missiles. The statement called on the Jordanian people to dismantle American bases in their country. A teenager has been arrested after a boy was rushed to hospital in a critical condition following a suspected school stabbing in Queensland. A 17-year-old boy suffered life-threatening injuries after an alleged altercation between the two boys, who are known to each other, at the Islamic College of Brisbane this morning. The college's Tariq Ismail says they are working with police as the investigation continues.
5: We are providing appropriate support to the students and staff affected by the incident. And our thoughts are with those that have been affected. The college is cooperating fully with Queensland Police while leading the investigation. As this is an active police matter, it would be inappropriate for the college to comment on the circumstances of the incident or any individuals involved.
3: Northern Territory Police have vowed not to give up searching for the remains of British backpacker Peter Falconio. Shannon Kirkwood reports.
6: Peter Falconio and his partner Joanne Lees were holidaying in Australia when they were attacked on the 14th of July 2001. Bradley John Murdoch fatally shot Mr. Falconio on the Stuart Highway near Barrow Creek, about 280 kilometres north of Alice Springs. Ms. Lees escaped after being bound with cable ties. Murdoch was charged with murder and attempted kidnapping, but died 12 months ago without ever admitting to the charges or revealing the location of Mr. Falconio's remains. In a statement, NT Police say the investigation will remain open until Mr. Falconio's remains are found.
3: And boosting disaster preparedness, three additional satellite-powered AirBridge resilient network infrastructure trailers have been delivered to the Far Northern State Emergency Service. The communications infrastructure provides support for residents, businesses and emergency services during severe weather. And taking a look at sport, Melbourne's hopes of playing in the NRL Grand Final are hanging by a thread as both Cameron Munster and Jerome Hughes have been sidelined with injury. Munster will undergo knee surgery, missing out on at least a month, while Hughes has reported ongoing hamstring soreness, joining Storm's casualty ward.
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1: Hello, I'm Dr. Kat and I query lots of things. I'm putting science under the microscope and bringing the joys of science to you for the next hour. I'm broadcasting on the lands of the Binurong people, the first scientists, the first innovators and the first experimenters of these lands. Today, I am joined by my amazing friend, Cade Hugstep, a neuroscience PhD researcher at the Florey. They are also an award-winning science communicator, all-round legend.
2: It feels so weird to hear award-winning science communicator, but I suppose you're correct.
1: You are.
2: Technically speaking.
1: Yeah. And, you know, legend. That's also
2: true. I mean,
1: true.
2: Technically correct also, yeah.
1: Today we're going to be talking about sex and athletics. And when I say sex...
2: I mean, is a pretty athletic activity. That's what we're talking about, right?
1: It is a workout. No, I am referring to the sex of a person. But if you're interested, I actually did look this up, Kate. Mm. There are several anecdotal reports that suggest that, you know, before a competition, if you have sex like the night before or just before, that can affect your performance. Like you could, you know, be boosted
2: positively affect or negatively affect.
1: Positively. Like all these people are like, yeah, it totally boosts your performance. Mm. But
2: I mean, I'd believe that, like, just from a sports psychology perspective and also like human connection psychology perspective, or even just like, I don't know, someone thought I was worth having sex with. That must mean I'm pretty awesome. And we kind of know from sports psychology that like self-belief is a big factor in sports performance.
1: Yes, I'm totally doing toss.
2: Yeah.
1: I'm amazing. No, but a study in 2022 did try to clear it up and they found that among 133 people, 99% of whom were male. So, you know, that is a biased study, but, you know, nonetheless, sexual activity within 30 minutes to 24 hours. I mean, 30 minutes before, like, that was
2: well, because that's why I wanted to make sure, like, you know, positively affect, because I was like, also, you'll be tired,
1: yeah,
2: right?
1: Yeah, like, you do it right before. All right, done that. Oh, now I'm pumped.
2: But what did they find?
1: It does not appear to affect your aerobic fitness, your endurance, your strength, or your power. So, maybe not. Maybe not. So there you go. But seriously, Kate and I are going to talk about sex and athletics, or rather sex and athletes. And we're going to dive into the long discriminatory history of sex verification in sporting competitions and actually look at what the science says. Hello, it's current Kat, and I'm taking over from past Kat for a moment. Most of this episode is an encore, however, I wanted to insert some current context. Today is International Non-Binary People's Day, and today, and the whole of Non-Binary Awareness Week, reminds us that small actions like respecting a person's name and pronouns and listening to their lived experiences and challenging assumptions about gender can make meaningful differences. And so I want to revisit this conversation that I had with my fabulous friend Cade, who has both expertise in science and sport and lived experience being an athlete as a non-binary person. Our conversation is one that is so important to continue, so I'm glad that it's having another go on the radio airwaves. And it's important to consider how we pair sport and science when it comes to define sex in competitive sport at any level. And is science being used to support people? Or perhaps not. So not only is this conversation relevant as it's Non-Binary Awareness Week, it's also Football World Cup at the moment, and the world is watching. To my knowledge, there aren't any openly non-binary footballers at this time around, but Canadian midfielder Quinn did make history as the first openly non-binary and transgender athlete to play in a FIFA World Cup during the 2023 Women's World Cup. And they also won a historic gold medal with Canada at the 2020 Tokyo Olympics. Go Quinn! Now back to past Kat and Cade. As a bit of a fun fact question, to get to know you, Cade, what is your favourite sport to two questions. What's your favourite sport to watch and what is your favourite sport to do?
2: I think that that's good that those are two questions because those are two different answers.
1: They really are.
2: Because my favourite sport to play or do or perform or whatever, I don't know. I'm a triathlete by history. I don't know. I was going to say by trade, but you know. Yeah. And like, especially the long, long Ironman distance triathlons. Great. Terrible spectator sport. Because you see the person
1: like
2: and then you kind of, you know, they go past, you know, so that's probably my favorite one to do is those kind of long endurance cycling, swimming, running, or all three together. Favorite sport to watch is definitely like, I don't know, actually. I was going to say definitely. No, at the moment is ice hockey, which is another one that's kind of up there on my favorite to play because I've recently started playing it. But I'm not very good at it. but I love watching it. And I love watching in particular, not the super, super like fast professional guys like the, you know, but the other people that are like, just like me and giving it a go, especially here in Australia where it's not like you don't grow up playing ice hockey. You don't grow up doing this thing. And we're all just a little bit bad at it, but it's so fun to watch. It's so fun. It's so entertaining.
1: Well, at least if we're all a little bit bad at it, it's like even playing field.
2: Yeah.
1: Well, amazing. I can't wait to talk to you about our topic today, talking about sport and sex and all that. I know we both have a lot to say on that. But first, for some science news, present cat jumping in again to take over the microphone because I thought I'd give you some news that's a little bit more hot off the press. Now, imagine a bacterium found in the guts of frogs could be an answer to cancer treatment. A naturally occurring bacterium from amphibian guts has completely eliminated colorectal tumors in mice. Scientists at the Japan Advanced Institute of Science and Technology identified this bacterium from Japanese tree frogs, and it does two different things. Firstly, it attacks cancer cells themselves, like directly. And also, it activates the immune system to join in the fight too. So it's helping to get rid of the cancer in two different ways. This is really, really cool. Now, the researchers looked at bacteria from the guts of all sorts of amphibians, looking at a whole lot of different frog species and things, and they identified that it was this particular bacterium that seems to do the job. Now, there have been a lot of studies that have looked at the link between the gut microbiome, so bacteria that you naturally find in a gut, and they're usually quite healthy, and their link to health. And most studies that sort of look into this area of cancer in particular focus on changing the composition of gut bacteria. But these researchers instead, they grew particular strains of the bacterium that seemed to work in the lab. And then they gave the bacteria to mice intravenously. So think of like an IV kind of drip. And with one single dose, so giving the mice these bacteria just once, it completely eliminated the tumors in the mice. Obviously, mice aren't people, so we still need to look into whether or not this could actually be feasible in people. But it's at least a good starting point to even think that perhaps we could go down the route of bacteria-based cancer therapies, because really, so many of the cells in our body, in fact, more cells of our body are bacteria cells compared to actual human cells. So they have this massive interplay, especially between the gut and the brain. The gut-brain axis is a whole big thing. But they influence our health. They influence our mental health. So it's really important to think about bacteria and how they're impacting us. So maybe this simple bacterium from a frog could be a good solution for colorectal cancer, as well as perhaps other solid tumor-based cancers as well. Now, this is really incredible. It's not bull. So this is Bullfrog by Doechii. But stick around, and Kate and I are going to be talking about athletes and sex.

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3: You're with Dr. Cat and I'm here with Cade, and we started getting a little bit of a preview of the next song.
4: We're just playing on everyone's anticipation, getting them really like intrigued.
3: Yeah. Well, Cade, you know, the Paralympic Games, they're being held right now in Paris. The Olympics are over, but, you know, we've still got the hype. And so the two of us, I know we really wanted to talk about this.
4: Oh, yes.
3: So Valentina Petrillo, the Paralympics' first out trans track athlete, made it to the semifinals in the women's 400-meter T12 for the visually impaired athletes, which was amazing. But just last night, she missed out on qualifying for the finals.
4: Which is like, I don't know, I'm in two minds. I'm sad for her, but then I'm also kind of like, see, look, trans women don't automatically dominate everything, do they?
3: Yeah. Yeah, but like incredible effort.
4: But
3: seriously.
4: Also just, yeah, I've just read, like, just look up on her if you haven't and just read some of the things that she said about, you know, trying to just, she wants her son to think she's proud of her and all this sort of, like, there's some really wholesome stuff.
3: Yes. And I'm going to talk more about her later.
4: This is just my intro.
3: Yeah. but in the Tokyo Olympics, and that was only 3 years ago, New Zealand's Laurel Hubbard was the first ever transgender athlete chosen to compete at an Olympics. Plus, the Canadian soccer player Quinn was the first non-binary athlete who's out. And let me just remind you, the Tokyo Olympics was only 3 years ago. So transgender athletes actually faced heavier rules and restrictions in several of the different sports compared to the previous Tokyo Olympics this time around. So that's why I thought it was amazing that Valentina, you know, was doing it. But there has been a rising interest in transgender athletes, with concerns that transgender women have an unfair advantage over fellow competitors. I hear you.
4: You hear my dramatic sigh.
3: And we're gonna talk about this. The thing is, this isn't a recent issue. The discriminatory practice of sex verification has been in play since the Berlin Olympics in 1936. Cade, what is the history?
4: My gosh. I started looking into this because I did. And it blew my mind. It actually blew my mind how, like, pretty much ever since women were allowed to compete in sport and there was like a women's category for women to compete in sport, people have been questioning whether lots of things about it. First of all, is it good for women? Is it safe for women? Is it, you know, is it, and that's actually, weirdly enough, that's kind of where it all started from. Is this, sorry?
3: No, I was just going to say, and how much a part of these discussions were women?
4: Well, we can presume they weren't. Yeah. we can.
3: I mean, you and I weren't there, but yes.
4: No, obviously sport was men's domain. Sport has always been associated with like masculinity and sporting performance. And kind of in these early days of women, like, I'm pretty sure it was like one of the first Olympics that women were allowed to compete. The sort of the 800 meter race kind of happened. And then everyone was like, oh my gosh, it's the first five women all passed out after they faint. Like, this isn't safe for women. We need to just make sure that they're not hurting themselves. And then there was also this other weird idea at the time. You know, this is back in the 1920s we're talking here. This idea that if you do too many sort of masculine things, you might accidentally turn into a man, and we don't want that. And so if a woman does sport, it actually might turn her into a man. And like, who would want that? Obviously not a woman. So we need to just be careful. We need to just, you know, make sure. And this is kind of the idea that's floating around in sort of the 1920s, 1930s. And then in 1935, because, you know, you said in 1936 is when we had our first official policy. So in 1935,

0: 5 the year before that, the thing that kind of gave them almost like the evidence to be like, hey, we need a policy. See, I've got proof now. Is the thing that, you know, I'm going to tell you this story and you're going to be like, how is this proof? Because there was a trans man, a Czechoslovakian called Zdeněk Koubek, who was a very successful, quote unquote, female athlete, who then decided to transition into being a man, came out publicly in 1935, which is wild yeah, kind of back then. Absolutely. Mm. And essentially, the weird thing, he was sort of stripped of all of his sort of things he won as a woman, which yeah, is wild because it's like he won those pre-transition yeah, though.
1: It's like you earned them. Yeah, anyway.
0: Yeah, yeah, exactly. And then in 1936, they were like, okay. And at this point, it was for suspicious people only. So it was sort of like, if you compete and they're like, oh, maybe you're winning because you're actually maybe not a real woman, let's check it out. Let's figure out if you are. And they would kind of pull these people aside and they would, you know, try and figure out, is this person actually a woman? Generally done by a physical examination at that point, but it was only sus people. Then in, you know, 1966, we get the introduction of something called the nude parades, which is where, oh no, now everyone actually, if you're a female athlete competing, you have to show us your genitals, essentially, to prove that you are a real woman. Sometimes this would be like by themselves, or it would be in front of other athletes, sometimes in front of a panel of people. And it's this thing that if people chose to not show up to that, it was almost considered like that was an admission of guilt.
1: Yeah, you're like hiding something. That's
0: bad. Yeah. I'm like, I don't want anyone, you know, I don't think yeah, it's necessary. The only thing, yeah, anyway, that thankfully sort of only lasted 2 years officially, where they made all athletes undergo these nude parades.
1: Oh, I thought it was longer. Like, I'm relieved it wasn't
0: yeah,
1: longer.
0: Yeah, no, I thought it was like, longer as well. But then I went to confirm.
1: Happened at all.
0: because they were like, oh, no, this is, you know, there was a bit yeah, backlash around it. It's too invasive. So they yeah, decided, oh, let's do something less invasive mm-hmm, and try and look at someone's chromosomes instead mm-hmm, because that's
1: that
0: not,
1: doesn't lie.
0: And, you know, yeah. Mm. So then it was that was the one that was on for a long time from 1968 through to 1999, essentially. That's when, you know, the Sydney 2000 Olympics were the first Olympics where there wasn't mandatory sex testing for all female athletes, which is, I went to the Sydney Olympics yeah, and what, like, that's crazy to me. Like, I didn't compete, to clarify, I was like 5 years old. But like, it's within my lifetime. Yeah. Yeah. And so, yeah, they had these nude parades and then they're like, okay, no, we've found something else. And so they used this thing called a bar body test, which, you know, on the surface, it does seem sort of less invasive in the sense that it's just a cheek swab. And it was also introduced around the time that, like, doping was becoming a thing within the kind of consciousness of athletes and of sporting bodies. And they're like, we need to try and catch dopers, and also we need to try and catch men pretending to be women, I think is still kind of where this is all coming from, weirdly. And this is the other kind of, you know, weird thing is this all sort of starts from the same place, but then now you zoom forward to today and how we treat intersex athletes and how we treat transgender athletes is different, and there's different policies around them and stuff, but it all kind of stems from this first similar place. And so these bar body tests that I mentioned that were for a good 30 years, you take this swab based on genetics. They'd been designed by or discovered by this guy named Murray Barr when he was looking at cats. And he essentially discovered that when looking at the cells of cats under a microscope, some of them had these little black dots called bar bodies, named after himself, obviously, and some of them didn't. And he was like, and then he figured out that it was all of the females had these black dots and the males didn't, because what was actually happening is female, by the definition, you know, the chromosomal basic definition is that a female will be XX and a male will be XY. So if you have two X's, one of them don't really need it to simplify, so it'll shrivel up, it'll inactivate, and it'll show up as this little black dot on the cell. So, you know, the sports bodies were like, hell yeah, we're going to look at everyone's cells under a microscope and make sure they have this little black dot. And essentially, scientists spoke out against this, and Murray Barr himself actually in 1987 wrote a letter saying that the use of my test for this has been an embarrassment to me. And then in 1992, World Athletics sort of dropped this bar body sex testing. But then, yeah, it took until 1999 for the Olympic Committee, the IOC, to be like, actually, no, okay, fine, we won't use this. But we'll still kind of keep a little asterisk of everyone who's a little bit sus, maybe. Hmm. We will test in some, you know, other sort of capacity.
1: So they switched to testosterone, right?
0: Well, then, yeah. So then it kind of sat quietly, essentially, for like 9 years or so. Well, 9 years or so, I say. 2009 is when this kind of came up again. The Caster Semenya we'll talk about a little bit more later as well. But essentially, they were like, okay, we need another way of testing and verifying whether people are male or female. When it comes down to it, it's not the Y chromosome that gives males an advantage. It's their testosterone levels. So we need to test people's levels of testosterone. And we need to, first of all, then define what is a female versus a male level of testosterone. Because females produce testosterone. Yep. Everyone produces levels of testosterone. And so initially they introduced this number, this benchmark kind of came out. It was very kind of suspiciously targeted around individuals they were trying to exclude at the time. They've since kind of dropped that kind of down. It's different sports also have different like levels here and different bars. But essentially, yeah, now it's most sports, it's based around your testosterone levels. And that means that if you have testosterone levels that are above this benchmark and you want to compete in the female category, then you are expected to take drugs to lower your testosterone levels in order to compete, despite whether you're, yeah.
1: Yeah, and in a moment, we'll talk about whether or not testosterone actually does give you an advantage or perhaps a disadvantage when it comes to sport. So stay tuned. But first up, we've got a song from a wonderful trans woman, I Am Her, by Shea Diamond.

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4: And I, Dr. Kat, am with Cade, and we're going to talk or continue the discussion around especially testosterone in sport and whether or not it provides an advantage or maybe a disadvantage. Mm-hmm. So the debate over the inclusion of trans women in sports and whether or not someone should be categorized as a woman when it comes to the women's category.
5: It's not even just trans women in sport.
4: That's where a lot of the controversy is at the moment. But like, as you said, it's not just trans women. It's who actually qualifies to be a woman.
5: I think the point is it matters, or quote unquote, people are arguing that it matters because of this idea that, you know, we need to keep it fair.
4: Yeah.
5: Right. We need to make sure that no one has this advantage that testosterone definitely unequivocally gives you in all sports always.
4: But yeah, it assumes one, a binary sex difference, and it also assumes female inferiority. Like, as you say, unfair advantage.
5: My favorite was when the Chess Federation came out and banned trans women.
4: We say that the mind's a muscle, right?
5: Well, and I mean, there are potentially, you know, sex differences and stuff.
4: Oh, for sure, yeah. Both of these assumptions about the binary sex difference and the female inferiority, and you know, I use that in air quotes, they're challenged both by human rights advocates and science, and scientists. The overwhelming consensus is that sex is not binary and sex testing is flawed, which you've kind of gone into a little bit. So these concerns presume that athletes might have an unfair advantage in women's competitions because of particularly the apparent lasting effects of testosterone exposure.
5: So
4: testosterone earlier in your life is going to mean that you're at an advantage now. Even though the proponents of these sorts of bans often argue using the language of biology, what I love is that it's kind of like if you've ever heard, like, you know, people using science terms and they clearly don't know what those terms are, or not even just science terms, like, you know, big words that you've like found in a textbook. And you're like, oh, this is a fancy word in the English language. I'm going to throw this into the conversation. And like, you don't understand though. You can't. So essentially they're using this language of biology, saying men have more testosterone, women are less muscular, bam. But there's actually very little scientific evidence into how hormone therapies commonly used in transition related care actually affect athletic performance. More are coming out now, but only now. Like, people who were sort of advocating for bans earlier, like, there was no science behind it. So some people are saying, like, you know, transgender women are on average taller, bigger, stronger than cisgender women.
5: Yeah, and the irreversible effects of a testosterone-driven puberty that are going to make you dominate all sports forever.
4: Well, yeah, I mean, like, even after your hormone therapy.
5: Even if,
4: like,
5: we suppress your testosterone, even though that's also then the ruling that we're going to allow for people, intersex people who potentially have higher testosterone, you can suppress your testosterone and compete in the women's category, but that doesn't apply to trans women. That's different. Somehow.
4: It's not the same. But you know, perhaps trans women may be on average taller and bigger and stronger, but there's another side to it, because essentially transgender women are powering their larger skeletons, like, so a larger frame with reduced muscle mass and reduced aerobic capacity, and then that can lead to disadvantages in terms of things like speed and recovery and endurance.
5: My favorite thing as well is just this idea that all sports are the same and require the same, you know, being tall is not actually an advantage in all sports.
4: That's That's true.
5: Like, even if you've got the strength and aerobic capacity to carry your frame, it's not always helpful.
4: Yeah, right? So in terms of testosterone and muscle mass, I just want to unpack that just a little bit, because there is a dose-dependent relationship between testosterone and muscle mass. So if you lower your circulating testosterone levels, that does decrease muscle mass. And indeed, studies have reported muscle mass loss, with a 5% loss for lower limbs, so thinking about the legs, for in total 9.4% of a total muscle mass loss after one whole year of estrogen therapy. So that bit is right. So, like, perhaps that's kind of a disadvantage if you're losing muscle.
5: Well, yeah, I think the idea, right, it's like, and this is for everyone who, I don't think we've mentioned it, actually, I'm trans, by the way, anyone listening to this who doesn't know this about me. And, you know, I am on hormone therapy, but I am on testosterone hormone therapy. I am becoming more testosterone driven. It definitely has made me stronger and all of these sorts of things. But when looking into testosterone, you know, there, if I was to then stop taking my testosterone, some of the changes that came about from that would stay and some of them would disappear. And my muscle mass that I have gained definitely since starting testosterone, that would disappear and it would go back, and then it would, you know, so the question with trans women, for example, in this, you know, it's does that loss of testosterone then, and that loss of sort of muscle mass, et cetera, when obviously you don't lose your height, you don't lose other things like that. I think grip strength is one of the things that stayed in one of the studies.
4: That's true.
5: Like, does that then make you, is it then unfair if you compete with cisgender women? Yes, no.
4: Yeah. Well, as you said, Kate, like, each sport is different, and what would put you at an advantage or a disadvantage would, like, differ. So in 2021, the organizing committee for the Olympics announced a new policy for transgender participation specifically, so specifically transgender, that relied on a sport by sport evidence-based decision making to determine if trans women have an apparent unfair advantage. So I'm kind of in two minds about this. Like, one, you should be looking at each sport individually, but the fact that they didn't make a call, essentially they were like, nope, not our responsibility, and they left individual sport organizations to have to make their own calls and draw their own boundaries. And I think that's kind of where, you know, some sports are like, oh, well, you know, they're doing this over here, so we'll just copy that. And so, you know, you're not getting everyone doing the research.
5: I think my favorite example of that is that, you know, figure skating, I think in one of the most recent Winter Olympics, which, you know, one or even actually I think gymnastics in this one. So there are two sports in the world where women actually make as much money, if not more, like, than men, and it's gymnastics and figure skating. So the two that people are definitely going to, men are going to pretend to be women to compete so that they can dominate and get, because I don't know, but it's the thing that got me was that the cutoff level for your testosterone, et cetera, for like gymnastics, et cetera, was the same as, you know, weightlifting. They kind of just picked, they just were like, oh, even though we're one of the sports where actually testosterone is a disadvantage, if you have higher testosterone than this, you're ineligible to compete with women.
4: Yeah. So it works for them.
5: It's like, that's the
4: should do for us.
5: Exactly. It's wild.
4: So there wasn't a lot of evidence for people to draw on, but a study published in the British Journal of Sports Medicine this year compared athletic performance between cis and transgender men and women, and essentially it found that it was complicated.
5: That is, yes.
4: But the only measurement in the study in which transgender women outperformed cisgender women, as you said, Kate,
5: sorry was, for the spoiler.
4: Was grip strength. Like, that's it.
5: Yeah.
4: So perhaps that could be an indicator of overall strength, but, like, you know, that's your hands, that's your grip. But the trans women who were surveyed had lower jump height, lower lung capacity, and lower VO2 max. So if you're not sure what that is, that's a measure of how efficiently oxygen is transported through your body. So it's kind of like a good endurance capacity kind of measure. So, you know, perhaps transgender women competing in sports that require jumping or, like, endurance would actually be at a disadvantage. Yeah, so more than anything, I think the study highlights how little we actually know about transition-related medical care and how that affects an athlete's body and their performance. So it's definitely not a definitive piece of research by itself. And I know, Cade, you're part of another study.
5: So there's a study happening in Australia at the moment called GAME Study, being run out of Victoria Uni mainly, which, I was a participant in. I went and they took a muscle biopsy. They took some blood. I did a VO2 max test before I started T, 6 months in and a year in. It's still ongoing as far as I'm aware as a study, but we're trying to figure it out. We, the scientific community, the royal we here. I was a participant, not a scientist in this one, but yeah.
4: But thanks to you, like, you know, we're going to, you know, have answers.
5: I'm excited, yeah.
4: Yeah. And I think, you know, we might even need 10 more years of study before we actually know what the long-term effects are. So stay tuned. But speaking of, you know, these differences in our body, I thought a good song would be Androgyny by Garbage.

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3: I'm Dr. Kat and I'm talking to Cade about sex and sports, and we're going to talk about a few legends or a few heroes in this area. I want to first talk about athletics and two like track athletes. So in March 2023, World Athletics issued new guidelines that essentially banned transgender women athletes from participating in World Athletics events, by excluding male to female transgender athletes who've been through male puberty. So, Cade, and you, we were saying that each sport takes a sport by sport approach. But I'm going to get into each sport, quote unquote. Sport, in a moment. But essentially, the reasoning behind it, what the president of World Athletics said, was that we're guided in this by the science around physical performance and male advantage, which will inevitably develop over the coming years. There are two admissions in this. Firstly, that the policy targets trans women. And secondly, that, like, there actually is no scientific consensus yet. That it's just rooted in systemic, discrimination. It's just a vibes thing.
4: Yeah.
3: So I'm so happy for Nikki Hiltz, a transgender and non-binary athlete who ran the 1500 meters in the Paris Olympics. Assigned female at birth, they've been competing in the women's category, and they came out as transgender and non-binary in 2021, and they're still in the women's category. So they won the 1500 meter run in the US Olympic trials with a new trial record. Woohoo! They ran 1500 meters in like under 4 minutes. And I'm just like, I can only run like 1 kilometer in under 4 minutes if I'm lucky. and then in the final, they like the Olympic final, they finished seventh. So go them.
4: That's just crazy to me. It's just like, even with the testosterone that I have been taking, I can't run that fast.
3: So Nikki has two conflicting dreams. One, go to the Olympics. Tick. But also, number two, to take testosterone or grow facial hair or have top surgery. But that one is harder because with the World Athletics Council barring transgender women from competing, they can't receive gender-affirming care. And they can only compete because they haven't. And they haven't been through male puberty. So that's pretty sucky that they can't run as themselves. So go, Nikki. You're amazing. The second track athlete I want to talk about is Valentina, who I mentioned at the start. They essentially went through a gender transition in midlife. So she actually had a quite successful career as a male para athlete, and then was still competing as a male at the age of 45, but now is a 51-year-old transgender athlete and has moved into the women's category for the sake of happiness, which I think is totally fair. But I said different bodies. World Para Athletics is a different organizing body, and they cleared her, which very much contrasts to what World Athletics have to say. So, it's just very, very interesting that one is like, yeah, sure, and the other one's like, no.
4: Well, it just speaks to, you know, also then how much Paralympics is respected compared to the Olympics. You know, I know when we were saying, oh, obviously the Olympics aren't on anymore, but this is the only date that I could come on the show and do this. And I was like, oh, but the Paralympics is on, so it's still relevant. But I've seen like nothing about that. Like, people just don't respect it as much in terms of, you know.
3: Yeah.
4: So they can get away with quote unquote kinda more compassionate rules.
3: I think, you know, Valentina's amazing. Didn't make it to the finals of the 400 meters, but did kind of like have a PB, which I think is brilliant, especially because there's sort of research going into, you know, if a trans woman, you know, does undergo that sort of change, how does that impact their performance and does it drop? And perhaps it does, but, you know, she's just done a PB, so go her. And she's also going to run in the 200 metres on Friday, so I wish her all the very best.
4: Amazing.
3: Now, speaking of the 2024 Paris Olympics.
4: Oh, can I just, like, add another real quick? Okay, I know this wasn't one of the athletes that we had listed, but when you were talking back up about Nikki Hiltz and, you know, not being able to take tea to compete, reminded me of another athlete who I love a lot and I think is an absolute legend, and Leo Baker, if you've not heard, is a skateboarder who was actually meant to compete for the Women's American Olympic skateboard team in the 2021 in the end Olympics, but then he made the decision kind of, you know, in like February 2020 or something, to pull out of the Olympics so that he could transition, because it just became so hard to exist in, you know, if your whole career, like, you are not female, but your whole career is around that you fact that you are a female athlete or a woman in sport, which I think also just speaks to how incredible Nikki Hiltz is in terms of just the amount that they must be putting up with in terms of being branded a woman athlete, to just, oh, amazing, amazing. Amazing stuff. But yeah, so Leo Baker, shout out to him. But then, yeah, coming to the 2024. Gosh, time. What is time? Time keeps passing. We're in 2024 now. We've probably heard of Imani Khalif. Yes. Amazing. And she won gold in the end, which just was the most satisfying kind of end to this whole controversy. And if you've probably heard about it. If you didn't hear about it, initially people kind of misinterpreted, said that she was trans. People got a lot of hate, in terms of what, her actual, you know, it's a bit debated whether, well, not debated, debated's the wrong word. Essentially, her and then another athlete that was competing in the 2024 in the boxing, Lin Yuting, there was a bit of controversy around both of them because they had failed a gender qualification test for this 2023 World Championships, but then the governing body around that has sort of come around as corrupt, and it all comes back to the IOC and then the Olympic boxing specifically committee both ruled both of these women eligible within the women's category, and they both went on to compete to absolutely smash it. And Imani Khalif just
3: got gold.
4: The way that she just was like, I'm going to use this to motivate me and to fuel it further and to just, like, oh my gosh, absolutely mind-blowing, amazing stuff. I am in awe. And I just would add quickly that these athletes are not transgender. They have what is called DSDs, this, you know, difference of sexual development, I believe, is what that stands for, essentially, potentially intersex. Yeah. And it's different, but it affects them as well. And so another case of that is Caster Semenya, which was the athlete that I mentioned that in sort of 2009 brought all of this back into the spotlight when people started questioning her gender and stuff. And she actually, you know, she took them to court, she went to the sport court, which is a real thing, sport court, to kind of argue that things were discriminatory. And sport court essentially was like, yeah, it is discriminatory, but it needs to be, which is just, it's really sad. And just the way that she has also then handled all of her everything around the whole thing, I think I'm in awe. Just all the interviews with her, she's just like, people are like, oh, what are you going to do if this happens or if this happens? She's like, I'm going to keep running. That's what I do. I'm going to do my sport. I'm going to do my job. I'm going to, you know, do what I love. And so all of these people have faced such horrendous backlash for just doing what they do and what they love and doing it well. And it makes me sad and also happy, you know, like, it's mixed feelings.
3: And I like that, you know, we're getting some science now that's actually saying, like, you know, it's complicated. Perhaps there's no advantage, perhaps there's no disadvantage. So, like, you know, maybe we should just leave everyone in peace.
4: Well, this is the thing. It's like, there's potentially no advantage for trans women. And then for these intersex individuals or people who were assigned female at birth, obviously there is a reason they were assigned female at birth, which is that the higher testosterone they may have is obviously not doing all of the things that would lead to someone being not assigned female at birth. And so it's obviously just so much more complicated than your testosterone levels. Yeah. Like, the science knows that.
3: Well, the science knows that we need to know more. Like, the science,
4: well, the science knows it's
3: questions.
4: More complicated. The science doesn't know the answers, but the science knows that we don't have all the answers, and we shouldn't necessarily be making these big claims and tests based on what we don't know.
3: Yeah, totally. And so Kate and I, we've just talked about some of our heroes.
4: Yeah, just six of them.
3: Yeah. So this is Heroes by David Bowie.

0: Looking for a Justice of the Peace? Well, we've got you covered. 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
4: I'm Dr. Kat and I'm here with Cade. Cade, you've already said that you're trans and you've also been involved in sports, especially like triathlon. So I want to know, how has your queer identity and your transition influenced your, I guess, your involvement and your interest in sport?
5: Yeah, I mean, hugely, weirdly, because I was reflecting on this and I'm like, sport has always been a huge part of almost like gender to me, but then since transitioning, coming out as trans, my involvement in sport is significantly less, and that's really sad. Like, I think back to, you know, primary school, right, is when this starts for me, when it was, it's such a thing that the boys would play soccer on the oval during recess lunch. That's what they did. The girls, I don't actually know what the girls would do because I was with the boys, right? And I was, you know, I didn't know I was trans. That definitely wasn't a thing back then. But when I changed schools at the end of sort of primary school, I remember that was the thing that people, like the boys were like, oh, we'll miss, you know, used to play soccer with us, blah, blah, blah. And I always sort of embodied this kind of, then going into my later sort of the later years, my like late teens, early 20s, when I would say I was an elite athlete, first in cycling, then in triathlon. Definitely in those sort of later, like triathlon, early 20s, I knew I was queer, right? That I was out as queer, but I was a queer woman, right? And so that was my identity. And within the sporting environment, it's really interesting because I think being a queer woman, sexuality wise, not gender wise, being a apparently cis queer woman, you know, almost garnered me a little bit more respect. Like, it just kind of, it fits in. There's a much more, you know, whereas if I'd been a queer man, it would have had the opposite effect. Like, there's almost this shift in respect where it's like, presenting as a masculine woman, you're kind of more respected in that space. But then being a feminine man, which is almost like what I am now, I'm the same person, but using a different label, feminine men, gay men, not respected within sporting spaces, you know. And so it's very bizarre because initially I would say that my queer identity as being a masculine, quote unquote, woman, it helped my involvement in sport, made me feel like I belong, help, you know. And now being a trans masculine person, in that elite sporting world anyway, is a little bit different.
4: Would you say it's for like your specific sport or like in general?
5: Well, I mean, I only, I guess, have experience within the sports that I was in, especially in that upper elite level, but just generally sports.
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1: And welcome to the Gender Agenda here tonight. We've got Jocelyn, hello. Rebecca.
8: Hiya.
1: We've got Quinn coming in all the way from Queensland. And we have, and I'm Jennifer, and we have a guest tonight, Jem. Say hi.
9: Hello.
8: Welcome to the Gender Agenda.
9: Thank you.
1: Right, well, we've got a packed show as always tonight. We're going to be reviewing a movie.
10: Yay! I love reviewing movies.
8: Do love reviewing movies.
10: I want to be Margaret Pomerantz when I grow up.
8: Oh my goodness, I used to love that show. What was that show called? Was it called like, The Movie Show or something?
10: Yeah, it was called The Movie Show, and then they moved to another network and called it At The Movies.
8: Yeah, and what was the guy's name?
10: David Stratton.
8: Oh my goodness. Yeah, he's good
10: passed.
8: Memory, Josh.
10: He's passed now.
1: He's passed now, yeah. So, yeah, look, and obviously it's a non-binary people's day today during
9: Non-Binary Awareness Week.
10: Yay.
9: So, yeah. So, we'll be talking a little bit about that. A wee bit about the Melbourne International Film Festival as well. A couple of trans things
8: to look
9: out
8: for.
9: I'm
8: starting that one, yeah, just FYI. Just throwing that in there that I was a star of Melbourne International Film Festival for the closing night film.
10: I think it was the star.
11: Yeah. I was also the star of the Melbourne International Film Festival in 2019.
8: The star.
10: Wow. We've got
8: celebrities in the
10: mix. We've got MIF royalty with us.
8: You do.
9: Yeah, and what else? What else have we got? We'll be interviewing Jem, who is. How do you identify?
12: I'm non-binary.
9: Non-binary, yes. There we go.
8: Because it's non-binary, people say, that's why. We've got a non-binary person here to interview.
9: We'll try to pick appropriate music tonight from non-binary artists where we could.
10: Yeah.
9: As well, so, yeah.
10: Which is easier to do than you may think.
8: It is easier to do. And if you want to join in on the show, you can email us at onair@joy.org.au or you can SMS us 0427 569 949 if you want to play along at home and join the show.
10: Yeah, we'll read out your messages. We get them right here in the studio. It's kind of fun when you do that.
8: It is fun.
9: Well, dare I ask, Rebecca, what have you been doing this last week?
8: Dare you ask, Jen. I was much more well-behaved this week than I was last week when I went to my friend's birthday. But I'm preparing to go on holiday. I'm going to be going to Europe in 2 weeks, so I've been preparing for that. And when I say I've been preparing for that, I mean I've been injecting my face with Botox and going to the dentist. That's my idea of preparation.
11: Nice. We have the same idea of preparation. I think that's quite wonderful.
8: And don't worry, like the rest of it's going to follow. I've got a hair appointment to bleach the crap out of my hair. And then I'm also going to be fake tanning and I'm going to be getting my nails done and getting my body waxed.
10: Hang on. Why are you bleaching your blonde hair?
8: To make it blonder. I'm going to Europe.
9: But with all that sunshine, would it not go lighter anyway, no?
8: It'll go lighter faster with bleach.
9: Oh, yeah. Wow.
8: And I'm going to be wearing my Juicy Couture tracksuit onto the aeroplane, which is leopard print. So the whole goal is to basically look like Jennifer Coolidge boarding a plane to go to Europe.
10: Yeah, that could be fun. Although I think that like couture and tracksuit is like, that's an oxymoron, isn't it?
8: No, it works. Have you seen Juicy Couture tracksuits? What were we going to say?
11: I wear one into the studio sometimes, I feel.
8: With your high heels at the same time.
10: Tracks it with high heels. I'm just of the wrong generation, obviously.
9: So, Quinn, tell us, what are you up to out there in Queensland there? What part of Queensland are you in?
11: I am in the sunny Whit Sunday. So, I'm in the heart of the Great Barrier Reef on Hamilton Island.
8: That's so nice.
9: Nice.
10: Oh, have you done any really cool islandy barrier reefy stuff like snorkeling and
8: whale watching
10: and whale fishing? No, you're not allowed to.
8: You don't want to be whale fishing.
11: Greenpeace will get on me if I did that. I have seen a whale. I was really lucky to have an encounter with a sperm whale on a boat. And by encounter, I watched it from afar and it did some jumps and leaps.
10: So it was safe. There's no chance you're pregnant.
11: well, it was a sperm you know, whale. I keep on trying, but nothing sticks. But yeah, it was beautiful, and I saw a turtle as well. A pretty turtle.
8: And no chance you're pregnant from the turtle either.
11: No, that was more of a friends with benefits situation.
8: Great.
10: And we all know turtles wear protection all the time.
8: They do, they've got a shell.
11: This conversation has gone depraved. How is your weekend, Jennifer?
9: I have nothing to report, nothing terribly exciting at all.
8: You haven't done anything?
9: I don't think we've done anything.
8: 7 days?
9: We were just sitting here for about 5 minutes before the show started trying to work out what the devil we done.
10: Well, I was hurriedly trying to enter all your expenses into the accounting thing so that you can get your tax done.
9: Yeah.
10: And you were...
9: Oh, yeah, I was editing podcasts. That's what I was doing. Yeah, I spent the weekend doing that. So I'm right up to date now. So it's just a matter of getting the time now to
10: publish them online. So yeah, it's coming very soon.
8: Which is for you folks at home.
10: All of our podcasts for everyone at home.
11: And does anybody remember the link to the podcast where our dear listeners can find them?
10: I can't, no. I know how to get there from the back end.
11: It's joy.org.au/thegenderagenda. That's joy.org.au/thegenderagenda.
12: Look, I just Googled it and it was fine. Just Google it.
9: Ready, we need to get going here. Well, who's the first song?
8: So this song is called Funeral.
10: No, that's the band.
8: This song is called Front Door by Funeral. They are, I think they're Gadigal from Sydney originally. And they're one of their lead guitarists is a non-binary artist. And so that's why we're playing this song tonight. I really like this song. So please enjoy. 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

0: Next Girl Wins is a 2023 sports comedy drama film directed by Taika Waititi, co-written with Ian Morris. Based on the 2014 documentary of the same name by Mike Brett and Stephen Jamison, it stars Michael Fassbender and Oscar Knightley, David Fane, Rachel House, Will Arnett, and Elizabeth Moss, among others. Next Girl Wins follows the inspiring journey of the American Samoan soccer team as they strive to overcome a history of humiliating defeats under the guidance of Coach Thomas Rogan. When Rogan begins his new job, he is frustrated by the player's lack of football skill and the island's limited facilities. The film depicts a transgender Fafafine defender character. The two are involved in a minor brawl, and lacking her understanding and discipline, chaos ensues. But we will talk more. No, Next Girl Wins.
1: Yeah, so we are going to be doing a movie review based on this film. I'm going to be really honest and say I haven't been able to watch the whole film, but you two have.
2: Yeah.
1: So you can tell us more about it. So what did you guys think of it?
2: I loved it. And this is the second time I've seen it. Jen didn't remember it until about halfway through. She started, bits seemed familiar, but she was laughing her ass off, like, all the way through. It is very, Taika Waititi is a very humorous director, and, yeah, all his signature humour was in it.
3: But I think it needed that humour too, because it's... Yeah, I mean, look, it wasn't an exactly true story, but it was based loosely on a true story sort of thing. So, yeah.
2: Yeah, so all the characters had the same names as the real people. And apparently the Fafafine character, Jaya, he had originally wanted her to play herself.
1: Ah.
2: And I'm not quite sure why that didn't happen, but it ended up being played by another Samoan Fafafine woman named Kaimana, who did a wonderful job and, yeah, was absolutely stunning.
3: Yeah, definitely.
1: And funny.
3: But the respect that Jaya got from the squad, like, was, you know, really good too, you know? It was just that, because that's a culture, isn't it? So...
1: Trans people in sport, oh my God, what a crazy thought.
2: Well, because she hadn't been taking hormones, she technically qualified as...
1: she was on the boys' team.
2: Yeah, yeah.
1: And you're saying, Joss, before we came onto air, there's actually a documentary about the same story.
2: Yeah, yeah. So if you're looking for the movie Next Girl Wins, there is a documentary... and there is this Taika Waititi movie. So make sure you know which one you're watching, because we were about 10 minutes into the documentary before I realised, wait a minute, this isn't the movie that I remember. But we are going to watch the documentary next.
3: Yeah, Jaya was the first openly non-binary and trans woman to compete in FIFA World Cup qualifier.
1: Oh.
3: So there you go. So,
2: yeah.
3: Look, she was basically playing for,
2: American
3: Samoa, from the age of 15, would you believe, in our first match. Like, wow, she must be really talented to be playing at that age. And that was back in 2006, and qualifying for the 2006 World Cup.
1: So, is Samoa, as we know in the South Pacific, is it referred to as American Samoa?
2: No, there are two countries. There's the independent nation of Samoa.
1: Yes.
2: And then there is the American protectorate known as American Samoa.
1: Oh.
2: So in the same way as Puerto Rico, which is geographically part of Cuba, I think, is part of America, is an American protectorate, American Samoa is the same.
1: Right.
2: And I believe it's where Dwayne Johnson, The Rock, comes from, American Samoa.
3: Yeah. Well, look, now, Jaya is still actually playing for a couple of local clubs and stuff.
1: Even now?
3: Still playing. They're only, 38 years of age. They're still young enough. And where are we at?

0: Nay means.
1: Yeah.
0: And he said, imagine life with trees and grass and stuff, but no flowers. Well, fafafine are our flowers.
2: Oh, beautifully put.
0: Like, yeah. Really. I really liked it. It's
1: that
0: like,
1: is really sweet.
0: Yeah, add colour. And yeah, they're kind of like a third gender, so which is why she sort of comes up as non-binary.
1: Yeah.
2: Yeah. Well, that scene as well, that the coach was actually told not to say their birth name.
0: Mm.
2: And, yeah, he ended up calling her by her birth name on the field. And, yeah, that didn't...
1: Didn't go down too well?
2: Didn't go down too well at all. She stormed off, so...
0: Yeah, but she got intensely angry. Like, you could see it. Like, it was furious and a very, like, visceral thing standing right up to him and, you know... say that name again and see what happens. And he did. And with it, like in a split second, he's on the ground and, you know, she's sort of leaning on his shoulders, like almost with her hands around his neck. Like she was that angry and it just happened really quickly. And it just made me think, I have never had that reaction to being dead named. Have any of you like felt that angry?
3: I haven't, but I felt like that's more a depiction of like her athleticism and also like kind of the culture within soccer that, you know, happens amongst a lot of male players a lot of the time. And also not just male players. I think there are plenty of like female, like WAFL stars who, you know, will get very heated during a match because you are releasing a whole bunch of endorphins and you're playing in a team and you're not playing for yourself. You're trying to think outside of yourself and somebody's forcing you to think about something and confront something when your mind is on, you know, a totally different thing and on a huge adrenaline rush. I feel like it's a representation of her real dedication to her athleticism and the mindset that you're in the heat of the moment, maybe.
2: I just wonder, was that artistic license? Did they like put that in? Did that actually really happen, or you know, was that just for dramatic effect?
0: Well, I don't know, but either way, I was like, whoa, you go, girl! Like, I want to be like her.
1: Do you think they portrayed like as a trans character or based off someone in real life? Do you think they portrayed like it was a good portrayal of her?
0: Oh yeah, definitely. Yeah, and I think they would have, the cast would have all watched the documentary and spent time with the original cast because I'm pretty sure they were all, you know, Native American Samoans.
2: Oh, well, the one actress there from New Zealand.
0: Oh, yes.
2: Brilliant, isn't it? Yeah.
0: That's right, but she played the wife of the president of the...
1: And it's got Elizabeth Moss in it too, who's from... Oh my goodness, my mind's just going blank. But The Handmaid's Tale.
0: Ah, okay, yes. I think she was played Rongan's ex-wife.
1: Yeah, there you
0: maybe.
1: Go.
0: But yeah.
1: Very good film. Check it out.
0: Next all right, there is more to talk about, but we have to go to some sponsorship announcements. We will be back with more from the Gender Agenda right after this.
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1: 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And we're going to be talking about Melbourne International Film Festival. So it is the largest, Australia's largest actually, and one of the world's oldest film festivals showcasing global and Australian cinema every August. So Melbourne International Film Festival, as people call it, MIF, is an annual film festival held over 3 weeks in Melbourne. As mentioned, typically it happens happens in August, with events also surrounding

0: in suburbs and in regional Victoria. It was actually founded in like 1952, so it's been around for a while. And it's one of the oldest film festivals globally, following Venice, Cannes and Berlin. And it's grown to become the largest festival in the Southern Hemisphere, which is pretty cool. And the festival has like approximately 150,000 attendees each year. So we're going to be talking about some of the films that are being showcased this year. So, Jen, do you want to tell us about what the films are?
1: Well, there's a couple of different things going on. There's an Aussie one, Sweet Milk Lake. It's about a trans man. Going to meet his father. But he's a twin. And his father doesn't know that he's trans, basically. He assumes it's his brother.
0: Who's the actor in that? The trans guy? What's his name?
1: I'll have to...
0: I've seen him around. Like, I've seen him in different things. I can't remember his name. Okay. He's been in quite a few films like over the years and different things. He's quite well known.
2: I've heard other people strongly recommend this movie as well.
1: There's that one anyway, definitely. There's another one called here Elephants in the Fog.
0: Oh.
1: No, that's about... it's a Cannes award-winning thriller set amongst a Nepalese third-gender community. Yeah, there we go. So,
0: very different feels in films. Is there anything else?
1: Yeah, definitely. There's where are we at? There's another one here. There's a documentary called Adam's Apple, which is very interesting. So basically what offensive. They did, there was a mother and her trans son and, home videos and the like. From their early transition to, I don't know, to present day or whatever. But, so that's just kind of a whole, takes you through their son's transition.
0: Amazing.
1: Story. So that's cool. Pretty interesting. And there's another one there as well called Rose. Now, Rose is about women in the, I think it's the 17th century, who, dressed up as men, basically, to work and in society. Yeah, to live their lives as men.
0: To live as men, to have the privileges of men.
1: Yeah. Hmm. And so, that's kind of a bit of a trans spin on it.
0: There's quite a few different, films that have either trans actors or stories of trans people and in different genres as well, from, thriller to documentaries, which is very interesting. That's good.
2: Yeah.
0: Good variety.
2: Yeah, that sounds really good. Sort of because we're talking about films, but not related to the International Film Festival. I noticed last night that Close to You, that we reviewed a few weeks ago, is now available on a certain streaming platform. If you already have that platform,
0: Google it.
2: You don't have to. You don't have to rent it as such, which we did to watch it for the review. But oh well.
0: No, you don't. We should have reviewed it later.
2: Yeah.
0: Also, it is actually Non-Binary Awareness Week. So this occurs each year during the week leading up to International Non-Binary People's Day, which is today, July 14th. And the week typically starts on the Sunday or Monday pre-sending on July 14th. So it was on last Sunday, so 2 days ago, and serves as a period to educate, celebrate and advocate for non-binary individuals. And in 2026, the week it's run from July 13th, so last Sunday, and it'll go through to this coming Saturday, July 19th. And so today, as the peak, the epitome of it, is International Non-Binary People's Day. And so that's very exciting. And Jen, you were telling me before the reason they chose the 14th. Why did they choose the 14th?
1: Well, they chose the 14th of July because it's literally right in the middle of International Women's Day, which is on March the 8th, and International Men's Day. There you go. I didn't even know they had a day in November 19th of November. So
2: it's like every day is Men's Day sometimes.
1: Yeah, so July 14th is right bang in the middle, so it couldn't be any more perfect than that.
2: Oh, that's great.
0: Well, given that context, we are going to be interviewing a guest after this song. So this song is Easy by Local Sweethearts. They're a non-based band, and we'll be right back after that.
2: Non-binary person, yeah.
0: Non-binary, non-binary artist, yes. Yeah. So please enjoy. We'll be right back. This is the Gender Agenda on Joy.

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5: Thanks, Mila. It is The Gender Agenda on Joy, as Mila just said, and she's thrown me because I wasn't expecting her to talk.
6: I know, and you had it so well lined up for later.
5: I did, and now I'm going to have to line it up again.
6: You can do that.
5: I would like to introduce a good friend of mine who is along here to talk to us about Non-Binary Awareness Week and International Non-Binary People's Day. Jem Haber, welcome to the Gender Agenda.
6: Welcome.
5: How are you?
7: Oh, I'm great.
5: I know you are. You're fantastic. Hey, first question. Who are you? All right, we know your name.
7: You know who that is, yeah.
5: How do you identify?
7: I'm non-binary. I've been on testosterone for a year now. Well, in 2 weeks, it'll be a year. Yeah, I know. And I was born female, but yeah, that just didn't really work for me.
6: Wasn't the shoe the fit.
5: No. So what do you do in your day-to-day life?
7: What don't I do, to be honest? I'm a swimming teacher. I study Auslan with Joss.
5: Yay!
7: And I am training to become an aqua fitness instructor. So I'm busy.
5: Yep. You do like water aerobics and stuff like that as well?
7: Yep.
5: Wow.
6: Where do you do that? Like whereabouts?
7: I do it at the pool I work at, actually, so it's a little bit awkward. I do it at Aqualink in Box Hill.
6: Yeah. Well, it would be more awkward if you did it in your backyard.
7: Oh, that'd be true, yeah.
5: Yeah.
6: Or in someone else's pool, your neighbour's pool. Your neighbour's pool, just to teach people how to swim and charge them money and go in your neighbour's pool. What sort of, who are your audience, but it's not your audience at all. Who are your clients? Like, who are the people that you work with the most?
7: I mostly teach infants, so babies from 6 months to 3 years old. And then I teach older kids, and sometimes I teach adults too.
6: Nice.
5: And which do you enjoy more?
7: I love the babies. Absolutely love them. The parents can be interesting.
6: Babies too.
7: But the babies are adorable. I love them.
6: Mm. How did you get into, like, how does one become a swimming instructor? Like, is it something, have you always loved swimming or is it?
7: I had a back injury and I was doing a lot of swimming for it. And I thought, you know, I love it so much. Why don't I get paid to be in the pool every day? Like, that sounds pretty cool. It's a course you've got to do through AusSwim and you've got to do some placement hours and then, yeah, you qualify to teach kids. Babies, you got to do a bit more work.
6: Is there like a, like, I know, like, with some particular jobs, like to be a librarian, is like a high demand, like, not a high demand, sorry, it's like a, what do you call it? Like, everybody wants to do it. Like, it's like a,
5: yeah.
6: Is it a high demand?
5: Yeah.
6: The demand's not high, but like the jobs.
5: You need a degree. I was married to one.
6: A librarian.
5: You need an arts degree in something and then a diploma of information management on top of that to hold it all together, and that's librarians.
6: But with swimming instructors, like, is it competitive, I guess, is the word? Like, is it hard to, like...
7: They always want swimming teachers.
6: Okay.
7: Especially so infant teachers. Yeah.
5: Now, we've got you here on International Non-Binary Awareness Day, or Non-Binary People's Day. Why is non-binary awareness important?
7: Well... I realised I was non-binary because of a video on Facebook, of all places.
6: Oh.
7: I know.
6: What was the video?
7: It was just this young person talking about how they're non-binary.
6: Yeah, yeah.
7: And I kind of filed it away in the back of my head, and I was like, okay, that's something you can be. Cool. I'm not, but cool. And then because someone went and shared that story years later, I was like, oh, I can actually be non-binary, and that's okay. You don't have to be male or female. So that person putting out that video for that awareness is what helped me realize I'm non-binary.
6: How old were you when you first, when you saw that video? Do you remember how old you were?
7: I would
6: roughly?
7: Have been about 15.
6: Yeah, and you just parked it. It was like, yep, in your memory bank owner. Okay.
7: I didn't realize until I was 18 or 19 that I'm non-binary. So it was really just in the back of my head there and eventually came to the surface.
6: I think that can be like a similar experience for like binary trans people too, because sometimes you'll see or you'll experience something and you'll be like, oh, it kind of just grabs your attention and you kind of think about it. You might like sit on it for a while and then start to learn about yourself and then come to a point where you want to disclose that information and realize that information for yourself. So that's really cool. I like that.
5: Yeah, so you first realized it about 15, or you first thought about it?
7: I saw the video at 15 and I thought, oh, it's cool that people can do that, but that's not me.
5: So when you thought, actually, that is me, how old were you?
7: It was COVID. I had one of those COVID breakdowns. I went into COVID as a woman, came out non-binary, and had this big breakdown halfway through where my partner at the time, I went to him and I was just like, I don't know how to be a woman and I don't want to be one. And then that video came to my head and it's like, hold on, maybe I don't have to be one. Like, it's okay to not
6: you don't
7: be
6: have to
7: woman.
6: Be one. And so what do you think, like, what are some of the, I guess, biggest misconceptions about non-binary people, do you think?
7: You have to be androgynous. I'm definitely not. I have too large of a chest to be androgynous. But sometimes I want to look really feminine. Sometimes I want to look really masculine. Like, it doesn't have to be just middle ground all the time.
6: Yeah, so it's almost like the misconception is that if someone's non-binary, you should not be able to tell what gender they're assigned at birth.
7: Yeah.
6: It's kind of like the misconception.
5: Yeah, it's a pretty common one. And, I mean, there are some, you know, particularly supermodels, there are some quite androgynous non-binary supermodels out there. But they make their living from being and looking androgynous, but that's not the standard. And I think that's for me, the beauty of it. Like, there's non-binary doesn't just mean in the middle of man or woman. It's anything that's not either of those things. So you can be anywhere along the spectrum, along the line.
7: Yeah. Some people treat non-binary like it's a third gender, like you have to be dead in the middle. But it's really just that whole space in between masculine and feminine. It's the whole range. It's not just dead in the middle.
6: And obviously, similar to binary trans people, like, hormone therapy can be a choice for people. I think for like is there, I don't know, what am I trying to say? Obviously, some people choose to take hormones, some people choose not to, but do you feel like for someone that is non-binary and they're taking hormones that, like, they might get to a point where, actually, that's enough for me. How does that kind of work?
7: I do know people who've gone through that, how they've had their voice change. They've had some hair come in and they've realised, hey, that's enough for me. I want to stop it. And I think that's like great if you're able to change your body, get to that point, and then you don't have to keep taking these hormones. I mean,
6: or reduce them, like to be able to like to a really minimal level, so it's not actually progressing further than you want it to. Yeah, interesting.
5: I think it's great that we've got all this choice and control over our bodies these days. We're going to be chatting more to Jem after this, but because it is Non-Binary People's Day, we've got the ultimate non-binary anthem from Mila Jam, the wonderful Mila Jam, who interrupted me earlier and talked to us. Here she is with her fabulous song, It's Raining Them. You're on The Gender Agenda. Back after this.

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3: 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We're here with Jem Haber talking all about International Non-Binary People's Day. Are you good if we get back into it, Jem?
4: Yeah, go ahead.
3: Great. So I was just wondering, how does other people's awareness of non-binary identities, or maybe even lack thereof, affect you on your kind of day-to-day?
4: I wish more people knew what non-binary was, because whenever I meet someone and they start with she, her pronouns, and I say, actually, I use they, them, I've got to explain what non-binary is, explain how to use they, them pronouns, and it's just exhausting all the time to have to explain, like, just my gender and how I live my life. It's just, it gets really hard to do that all day, every day.
5: It can be exhausting.
3: For sure. Has there been an example of awareness that has maybe made you feel hopeful recently in any way?
4: I don't have a specific example, but seeing everything online is just, it's really positive. It makes me feel really good about the awareness that is being brought to non-binary people, and how this community is growing and expanding. And it's really beautiful to see.
5: That's how we want people to feel, right? We want people to feel good about themselves. It's like, why would you not want someone to feel good about themselves?
6: No.
5: Like, it's so silly to me that other parts of society don't want other people to feel good about themselves. And if you can help to make someone feel good about themselves, then just do it.
6: Yeah. Now, Jen, you had an interesting stat, didn't you?
7: Yeah, well, up to up to 80% of non-binary individuals are assigned female at birth. So that's very interesting, eh?
6: So I don't know if you're part of a non-binary community as such. Does that seem true to you, Jem?
4: Definitely the majority of non-binary people I've met were assigned female at birth, that's for sure. But a lot of people take that as being, oh, they're just girls who want to be a bit different, not that they're non-binary, which is a real shame because, I mean, it's not just girls looking for attention to be, like, different from other girls. It's people who are really uncomfortable with being thought of as a woman and who want to be thought of as non-binary and just aren't allowed to do that.
6: I remember what it was like when I started transitioning in COVID as non-binary. And for me, what I wanted to do was start dropping off masculine traits and just see what was left that was me. I didn't just want to suddenly become a woman and see if that worked, because that might be too overwhelming. And I found that there were only like two or three other prominent non-binary people on the internet who were assigned male at birth. And, you know, I ended up creating a YouTube account and doing a blog post on it about how, you know, we're not, it's not just AFAB people, and, you know, they're getting all the, I don't know, all the, not so much all the attention, but there are different issues with having a male body and having a female body when you're non-binary. And yeah, I felt like there wasn't enough attention given to AMAB people at the time.
4: I definitely see that, because you see a lot of women's spaces saying women are non-binary people, but as soon as there's a AMAB non-binary person in that space, it tends to be people are a bit uncomfortable. Even though they've advertised themselves as being inclusive to women and non-binary people, they're inclusive to women and people who they deem women enough.
6: Yeah. Yeah, that's a bit sad.
5: So you're saying earlier like you're a swimming instructor, yes, and that you work with young kids. Like, how do like the kids respond to your identity?
4: Oh, they're pretty funny. A lot of the time they'll come up to me and ask, are you a boy or a girl? And I'm like, oh, I'm not really either. And they're kind of like, okay, that's cool. But it's the parents who have a problem with it, not the kids.
5: Yeah.
4: I volunteered at a religious school, and I was definitely not allowed to say anything about being non-binary.
5: Oh.
4: It was all very hush-hush. But the kids, when they'd ask, I'd give them a similar answer and they'd be absolutely fine with it.
5: Kids are good like that.
4: Yeah. They don't care. Some of them thought it was very exciting.
5: And, like, even, like, do you have, like, gender-neutral change rooms and stuff like that at your place,
4: yes,
5: of work?
4: Yeah, we do.
5: Yeah, that's, yeah, awesome. See, it's not that hard, is it?
6: No, it's not. It's not. I wish everybody could understand that. And I think that's why it's so important for us to be vocal about it on international days like this and on these weeks.
5: So how do you think that non-binary visibility could be improved? Like, what do you think? You were saying before, like, seeing all these positive things on social media. What are some other things you think could be really helpful to improve visibility for non-binary people?
4: I think, especially with older generations, them getting to know more non-binary people, I feel younger people are a lot more likely to socialise with non-binary and trans people, but older generations aren't as much. So I'd love for them to just come have a chat, ask questions, find out more.
5: To get to know people.
4: Yeah.
5: Actually get to know people and not make assumptions around what you think it is.
4: Yeah.
6: Yeah, and don't just write it off because one person can't be a plural.
5: What do you say to that, Gemma?
4: No, just don't ever say
5: just
4: that
5: say
4: to
5: no.
4: me. I'll just...
6: Yeah, because it's ridiculous because we use they, them as a non-gendered singular pronoun all the time in our language.
4: Even correct. If it wasn't grammatically correct, like, why wouldn't you just do it just to make someone feel comfortable,
5: exactly,
4: and happy anyway?
5: Exactly.
7: Yeah. So, Gemma, do people perceive you as being a butch lesbian,
4: yes,
7: in society?
4: Yes.
7: Yeah.
4: Wow. Which, I mean, I don't mind, but it's not my gender.
7: Yeah.
4: I mean, it's definitely the vibe I give off.
7: But that seems to be more acceptable in society as such,
4: yeah, for sure,
7: than if someone was assigned male at birth, non-binary,
4: yeah,
7: you know, who, and if they start dressing effeminately at all, they'll get derogatory slurs thrown at them and all the rest. And yeah, so it's quite a...
3: It's interesting you say that because my mum, obviously I've got two mums, and one of my mums identifies as a butch lesbian, and actually she... I won't speak too much for her, but she feels sometimes a little bit like confused by non-binary, not in a bad way, but she's in support of it. But it's actually because of that. She actually has received a lot of flack and has gotten a lot of slurs for being a butch lesbian over her lifetime. And she's kind of had some conversations with me where she's like, gosh, am I non-binary? I might be non-binary. Everybody now is telling me that, you know, this sounds very similar. And, you know, maybe there are some similarities there as well. And, you know, yeah, just that butch lesbians also experience kind of like gender torment from cis people too sometimes, even though they might also identify as cis. I don't know. How do you feel about that, Jem?
4: Oh, absolutely. I had an incident at work years ago when I was working in a pool. I was teaching an infant class and a grandmother came in with a grandson and was like, oh, your hair makes you look like a, I'm not going to say the word. But that was just a horrendous moment. And I was just like, what do I do right now? Like, they don't know who I am. They don't know.
5: Tell grandma to shut up.
4: They don't know how I identify. And it's like, you just come in here just being rude with your grandson right in front of you. Like,
5: yeah.
4: It's just some people can be just nasty just for the sake of being nasty. Mm-hmm.
5: So knowing exactly who you are now, what advice would you give to your like younger self or potentially even young listeners that could be listening in right now that may be questioning their own gender identity and may think that they could be non-binary as well?
4: Look, you don't have to know. It's okay to not know. Just work with whatever you feel comfortable with. Like if you don't feel feminine, if you don't feel masculine, just go with the flow. Just do whatever works for you, what makes you feel happy, what makes you feel comfortable. You don't have to assign a label to it.
6: Mm. Yeah, I do like that. I know my daughter is very similar age to you, and I know with a lot of her friends, when she was at school, I would ask, oh, you know, are they queer or, you know, are they pan or whatever? And she would say, oh, I don't know, we don't really do labels. You know, just if someone changes their pronouns, they let us know and we all make sure we use the right one and we use the right name, but labels don't matter.
4: Exactly, yeah. You don't always have to have a label for everything. It's okay to not know. It's okay to try things out.
6: That's really hard for my Gen X brain to comprehend.
5: Well, it's been absolutely lovely having you on the show. Happy International Non-Binary People's Day.
4: Thank you.
5: And thank you for coming on and sharing your lived experience and your life with us. It's been really lovely.
4: Thank you very much.
5: We'll be right back. 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
6: You are on The Gender Agenda on Joy, and we have pretty much come to the end of our show now. Thanks so much to Jem Haber for coming in and talking about your experience of being non-binary on this International Non-Binary Persons Day. Thanks to Quinn coming in over the interwebs live from Queensland while you're on holiday relaxing. And yeah, thank you to all of you who have listened to the show. 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
6: Thanks, Quinn. 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Now, up next, we have got Hannah with Local Roots, and we're going to go out with a local trans band off their fabulous album, Heathercore. 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You're on The Gender Agenda, and we will be back next week.
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You are on Local Roots, Joy 94.9's All Aussie Music Show. We're here every Tuesday, 8 p.m. if you didn't already know. And basically, it's pretty self-explanatory. We dive into all the best local acts, Aussie music from our very own backyard. And to kick things off for it, tonight I have got a group that is... So let's just say that with a lot of up-and-coming artists, you're like, oh, they're making great music right now. One day they'll be amazing. I think they've already found their voice. I think they've already know what they're doing and they just need to find a bigger audience. I'm talking about the trio Pep Talk. They're made up of Jay Lee on the keys, Lara on bass, and Phoebe on lead vocals. They're from Sydney, and they just released their song called Scared to Lose, which is about dating closeted, this like queer rite of passage, and all that sort of chaos and anxiety and excitement that comes with it. And the production really reflects that. It's got like screeching tires and literal screaming in the chorus, which sounds like a lot, but I guarantee you it just fits right in. This is Pep Talk with Scared to Lose here.

Millennium by Pamela. And Pamela are made up of Sarah, Ellen, and Josh Kempen. That was the opener of their new EP, which is called It's Nice to See You Here. And that is written in all caps, which makes complete sense. Because, okay, so that was the opening of the EP, Pandemonium, which is all about that rush of that new love, of falling for someone new, and with the, like, loud rock guitars just capturing how intense that feels. Which just sets the whole scene for that EP, which moves between romance and heartbreaking, lust and uncertainty. And it's just all so playful and candid and real. And next up, I've got an artist and a song that has, I guess, a sort of maybe similar chaotic energy, but in a very distinct way that is very distinct to Red. Now, I've played Red's music before, and I'm going to keep playing their music. This one is about learning and experiencing and discovering all the new things that make you who you are and trying to form that sense of self. And it is very fittingly titled Life. It's got themes of gender dysphoria and coming of age and identity. And I am just going to stop talking and play it right now. This is Red with

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1: 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This is Dizzy Day's disco pop anthem.

That was some GeoWolf with Unsay It All, which is about setting boundaries with the people that you love and learning that caring for someone doesn't mean sacrificing yourself in that process. 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My name's Hannah, your host. I try to, on Local Roots, play a lot of indie artists and music that maybe doesn't get a lot of play at other radio stations or even other time slots here on Joy, including genres that aren't always played, especially on Australia's most uplifting music mix. I'm talking about Joy Daytimes. And I want to play some alternative folk, which isn't everyone's cup of tea. But so I've mentioned this before, I think, on Local Roots. But I played violin throughout high school and my favorite songs weren't those classical violin songs that everyone just learns to play. I really, really loved folk songs and I love a good, like, slightly scratchy fiddle. Maybe it was because of, like, I don't know, maybe I associated classical music with this level of prestige and maybe that just didn't appeal to me all that much, but the fiddle and like Irish music and later on in life, alternative folk and folk punk, those were my jams in high school. And I want to play a song, a new song by Curry. It's called Climbing Trees. And Curry has been making moves in Adelaide's distinct scenes with alternative folk music. This is Climbing Trees here on Local Roots.

0: From Pearl Jam to Beastie Boys, Alanis Morissette to Spice Girls, Michael is ready to bring you the best pop, rock, dance and trance tracks from the 90s and noughties. 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
1: Now, what would Local Roots and Joy Media as a whole be without our loud and proud artists? Nothing is the answer. I'm going to play some Lady Lazarus.

You just heard Emma Yue's new single, Film Set, and before that was Cherry Daisies with Easy. You are on Local Roots, by the way, also. Joy 94.9's All Aussie Music Show with me. Hi, I'm Hannah Torregosa, your host. And we are up to that stage in the show where I announce the last song, the last throwback. It's always a throwback. Now, I say the word iconic a lot, maybe a bit too much, but I need you to think of the most iconic Australian band of all time. You are probably wrong. I'm not going to play whoever you thought of, but maybe you're right. I'm talking about The Wiggles. This hasn't occurred to me that I could play The Wiggles, that this would be available to me on the radio, but of course it is. I never hear them on the radio, understandably, but let's change that. I seriously considered playing Big Red Car, but I'm gonna maybe play a song that is more of your age group. Or maybe that's not a completely accurate claim. I remember they did these adult concerts a while ago that were huge hits. But no, let's play something a little different. So about 5 years ago, and I'm talking about the version with Emma, Anthony, Simon, Lockie, Murray, and Jeff, so like fairly recent version, they covered Tame Impala's song Elephants, another Aussie group. What a crossover. And I'm going to bring it back. This is The Wiggles covering Tame Impala's Elephant. I love getting to choose what songs we play. And they add their own little twist to it. It's fun. This has been Local Roots. Good night.

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1: That's right, you are with the Sexperts here on Hide and Seek on Joy 94.9. This is your host, John Cock, and I am coming to you from the lands of the Yalakut Wheelam Clan of Boomerang Peoples of Greater Kulin Nation. We'd like to pay our respect to elders past and present and acknowledge that sovereignty was never ceded. But it is time for Hide and Seek to get dirty. And,
8: woohoo!
1: Of course, it is always fun to get dirty with some of the best people in the world. Mm-hmm. In the co-host seat tonight, we do, of course, have Jonas. Jonas?
9: Yes, I'm back.
1: Back again.
9: Back more and more. More of me.
1: And speaking of back again, we have two people with us who it is such a wonder to have them back in the studio. Of course, we have our dearest photographer, Evan Fowler. Welcome back.
10: Hey, how you doing? Very well.
1: And someone who has been leaving us high and dry for months at a time. It's like you don't write, you don't call, you don't tell us when you're going to be home. Oh. Tim Little.
11: I feel like I'm Heather Locklear in Melrose Place.
1: I know, right? It's like, oh my God, you did not die in the explosion?
11: No. Like Kimberly, those redheads.
1: Oh my God, how many times did Kimberly come back?
11: I know.
1: Okay, we're showing our age there.
10: I'm a young person. I have no
1: just
10: idea what you're
1: just
10: talking
1: smidge.
10: About.
1: Okay, cool. Fantastic. Yeah. You're lying. I can tell. Okay, look. Why do we, of course, have these beautiful people in here with us tonight? We are, of course, talking all things queer male pinups and the Boots and Suits magazine.
11: Mm. Ooh.
1: So let me take you on a little journey here. Of course, we have, as queer people, been exposed to so many things over the years. And after we've reported them to the police, we do, of course, take those photos home and stick them up on our walls.
11: Yes.
1: We like our calendars. Mm-hmm. I have been a subscriber to the Australian Firefighters calendar for many years because, oh my God.
11: Uh-huh.
9: The ones with the kitten.
1: I know. Oh, yes.
11: Oh, makes them even better.
1: Actually,
11: it's
1: I go for the puppies one, but I mean, let's face it. That's not really a big surprise. What we have is a desire for fantasy in picture form, don't we? So, of course, we brought in, we've got Tim, we've got Evan to talk about Boots and Suits because, Evan, you created Boots and Suits, and for listeners who have not come across it before, what is it?
10: It's just a straight-up magazine of men in scantily various amounts of dress.
1: Oh, my God.
10: Scandalous sometimes.
1: Escándalo.
10: Escándalo. So it was a bit of a reaction to my Cruising the Bush. So there's no words in this one. Cruising the Bush had heaps of words, lots of research. Yeah. This is no words.
1: And speaking of no words needed, we did, of course, bring along one of your models tonight, which is why we have Tim back in the room.
12: Hello, I am back.
11: And it is very strange to be on this side of the desk.
9: I was about to say that.
1: I think this is the first time in a few years that I've been on this side of the desk pushing all the buttons, and you've been on that side. It is very much doing my head in. It doesn't feel right. I feel like I should be getting you to handle the controls, but I'll do my best.
11: And I'm just here to push your buttons, John.
1: Oh, you've always pushed my buttons, Tim. But before being photographed for Boots and Suits, Tim, what was your relationship to queer pinup imagery?
11: I love it.
1: Mm-hmm.
11: It's something that is very private, I find. I actually put a pinup calendar in my mum's pantry.
1: Mm. Oh, bless.
11: As a gift one day.
1: Oh, yay!
11: Wow. But when I was growing up, it was a good way to kind of delve into my sexuality, John.
1: Mm. Okay.
11: You know, those kind of things were hidden in private in your room underneath the covers. You didn't want people to find out that maybe you're gay.
1: Mm.
11: So it's kind of a bit of an homage to that, I think. Oh, huzzah.
9: Yeah, because like you mentioned that you started like when you were younger. So like what, so like you see like pictures like readily available. So like what makes it like stand out from a sexy photo, a photo shoot or like a thirst trap?
11: Well, I think the thing is these are guys in a natural pose because when we did the shoot, and Evan will remember this, it was very playful. We're in all different positions. Mm. I was constantly moving around. It wasn't like, okay, now we want blue steel.
1: So it wasn't a starfish kind of thing. You were actually moving.
11: I mean, I do that anyway, John, as you know. <wouldn't> stay still.
1: Yep. Mm-hmm. And what about you, Evan? Okay, what makes pinup different for you to the standard thirst traps?
10: There's some story behind it. So, and that's what Boots and Suits is all about. There's, you go on a little journey and then there's a nice little crescendo at the end.
1: Mm. It's telling a story.
10: It's telling a story. Then we happily tie it all up in a nice little bow. Yeah.
11: And it was really cool to dress up in different stuff and explore different sides of my sexuality as well.
1: So we're going to go more into the shoot side of things later, planning, but what types of outfits were you wearing?
11: Well, I'm wearing one at the moment. I'm wearing the exact outfit, a
1: God, I had no idea you were wearing a wrestling outfit right now.
11: I know, right? And the wrestling outfits are very popular, John.
1: Yes.
9: Because they're so tight.
1: Yeah, and
11: you see everything.
1: I will tell you, listeners at home, we're going to put a tasteful version of this up onto our socials.
11: Indeed.
1: Mm-hmm. But I can see twig and berries right now, okay? So
11: you can like, see my camel toe, can you?
1: Well, I mean, as the French might say baguette. So
11: sorry, not sorry.
1: There is very little to the imagination in this. And I think that's one of the things
11: probably
1: that
11: why
1: makes it so alluring is that we can see it, but technically we can't. But we can, but we can't.
11: Yes. It's very alluring.
1: Yeah. And so why do images like that matter in the queer community?
10: Well, we've got to always be careful to not get in trouble. Like you just said, it's going to be a tasteful photo for social media, so we can't get in trouble or have our accounts deleted again. So we have to like, pretend everything's covered up. But sneakily, if you look close enough, you might see a bit of VPL.
1: Yeah.
10: That's what we're looking
11: for. I think the other cool thing is we often wear these outfits to parties.
1: Mm.
11: So exploring that in a magazine, going, oh, okay, one day I decided I was going to wear a wrestling outfit and I was feeling quite sexy in that. And another day I felt like being a leather daddy and I was feeling quite sexy in that. So it was really good to celebrate that.
1: Okay. So getting to put you onto the page.
11: Indeed.
1: Yeah. Okay. So queer communities, we've used codes for many years in terms of clothing, body language, colors, setting, posture, et cetera, et cetera, et cetera. What kinds of codes do you see operating in the Boots and Suits imagery?
10: You got lots going on. It's like flavors, right? So there's so many different things in there.
1: Taste the rainbow.
10: Taste the rainbow. But we all have to use the codes to not get in trouble. Like we were just saying about censorship. We have to, Polari back in the day where people used coded words. So
1: the hanky code.
11: Hanky code.
10: Yellow. Colors, red.
1: Even one of the ones that I remember hearing about when I was a teenager was which side people have an earring on.
10: Earring. Yep.
11: Yeah.
1: Yeah, so
10: keys, carabiner.
1: Exactly.
9: Like the armbands. I was like, yesterday, I was like, looking left or right, left or right, left or right.
10: I can't remember, but I'm in the mirror.
9: Yeah.
10: Which is left? Oh, God.
9: Yeah.
11: And when I was in Mykonos, I was speaking to a Turkish guy, and he said, it is so subdued over there, it depends on what drink you order at the bar.
1: Oh, wow.
11: Uh-huh.
1: So your drinks are queer-coded.
11: Yes.
1: Mm. So what does the cup just have? I'm a raging Nelly bottle.
11: It's got a rimming glass, you know?
1: Do you like it on the rim?
11: Yes.
1: God, this is starting to sound like an episode of Archie.
11: I didn't have to think about that at all, did I, John?
9: Yeah, so like, what difference of attire mean, or like what kinds of like clothes do you look for like when you're shooting?
10: For shooting, it just is whatever somebody feels comfortable in, but it's also telling a story of what that might be. So I'm in a motorcycle outfit because I had to ride because Melbourne mm-hmm. traffic. So mm-hmm. what is the motorcycle outfit mm-hmm. saying about me? Mm-hmm. What is a suit saying? What is a tradie outfit saying? Mm-hmm. And it's also telling you a bit about what the person might be like before you've even spoken.
9: Yeah, so it's like more of their personality coming out through their outfits.
10: 100%. Mm-hmm. So, yeah, what's Tim putting on display today?
1: Mm-hmm. And what isn't Tim putting on display?
11: Can I just say I was the most uncomfortable in a suit? Yeah. As opposed to everything else.
10: And it does look really hot.
1: Okay, let's unpack that for a moment. Because is that because it's eroticizing what you see as your workwear? Your, like,
11: I think so. I think I don't usually think of my workwear as sexual because of the context.
1: Mm-hmm. Yeah, you're at work, you're not thinking sex.
11: Yeah, no.
1: Yeah.
10: Okay.
9: But like for those people who see
1: HR,
9: it, like
1: HR.
10: Join HR.
9: Yeah. Yeah, but like for those people who see it like differently, especially in a photo, like there's a different perspective of having a guy in a suit.
11: Absolutely. And I think as well, it does actually bring back some memories of when I used to sneak out and meet a guy in the toilets in a building in my work suit.
1: Mm-hmm. Gasp.
9: Mm-hmm.
1: I'm shocked that you would ever do such iniquitous and wicked things, Tim. Never. That seems completely out of character. But so does that mean that you felt like you were stepping back into a memory with that or yes. just kind of revealing part of yourself?
11: Yeah, it felt very taboo to me.
1: Ooh, okay. So the naughtiness element, the fear yes. adds something to the experience?
11: The fear of getting caught.
1: Yeah.
11: Which I think is instilled in a lot of us when we go to beats, for example.
1: Mm.
11: It makes it more exciting.
9: So like, looking at that, like for the beats and like the setting. So is boots and suits like mainly for like gay people or like do you also have like some straight people buying it?
10: I don't know. I haven't checked that box on the website. I do a survey, a census. Yeah. No, mm-hmm. I haven't even thought. It has been mostly men from the names I'm assuming.
1: Mm-hmm.
10: But yeah, I don't know. Mm. So far.
1: And Evan, how much of the work is about sex appeal and how much of is it about mood or fantasy or just storytelling?
10: Flavor combo, once again. It's all about all of those things got to come together and work. So I've done some photo shoots and models not feeling 100% in. Yeah, not feeling it on that particular day. Mm. You know, something's gone wrong at home, came in anyway, and we couldn't push through. So I've got maybe 4 or 5 in the can that we're just like, these ones worked, those ones didn't. So it's definitely a combo.
11: Can I talk about an interesting moment that happened on the shoot?
1: Oh, dear. Yes.
11: So we were getting quite cheeky and there was a family shooting next door, their family portraits, literally. And we could hear a kid screaming and everything. And I'm trying to get into the zone. And it's in like, my mind,
1: child screams, bone a gone.
11: Basically. So, yes, that was a challenge.
1: I'm getting the visual of this whole situation and my heart goes out to you too because like I can even see the look on your face that would have been there. It's just like, no, it's like the reverse of the Austin Powers thing. Baseball, cold showers, Margaret Thatcher naked on a cold day. Just indeed. In reverse. You're trying to keep yourself horny, but no.
11: It was absolutely that.
1: Yeah. Well, look, now that we know a bit more about queer pinups, coded imagery, we'll find out about the Melbourne-based art project Boots and Suits in more detail after the break. And if you want to join the conversation, send us a message at hideandseek@joy.org.au or hit us up on socials.
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1: That's right. You're back with the Sexperts here on Hide and Seek on Joy 94.9. And we have been talking with Evan and Tim about boots and suits, queer pinups, all things male imagery. So we are now going to be getting into talking with Evan about how boots and suits really came about and the evolution of the art project itself. So, look, Evan, where did it come from and why boots and suits specifically?
10: So it came from the exhibition I did for my master's, Cruising the Bush. So in that exhibition, I was like, how am I going to get this into something that people can take home? So a little magazine, it's a folded A4 piece of paper, and that flew out the door. I think I made 100, 150 copies. That sold out like crazy. Everybody picked that up and just bought it. So I was like, how can I continue with that with something nice and fun? And I had a photo shoot with a friend who was visiting, and I just kind of said, hey, would you mind if I gave it a go putting this into a magazine? They're like, yeah, sure, I'd love that. And just chucked it all together and then came up with a name. I wanted a name that kind of means nothing but means something at the same time. Yep. So there's no rules around boots and suits. It's literally boots and suits. It means nothing, but it means everything at the same time. So yeah, it's a little bit of fun. It's a reaction to all that work and all that writing that I did with Cruising the Bush. So it's all just photos, nice and photos, and it turns into a poster, which is also fun.
9: Yeah, so like when you said like it turns into a poster, because like I saw like a copy of it, like it's not like a big like magazine, like it's a small one.
10: It's a little baby, yeah. And it's expensive. Well, yeah. For what it is, it's tricky.
9: The quality of the paper is like really good.
10: That's what I wanted to make sure was, yeah.
9: And like when you said like when you piece up together, it becomes like a big, like a poster.
10: Yeah.
9: So that's...
1: Like Mad Magazine?
9: Yeah.
1: Oh, yes.
10: I don't know what that is.
1: You giggled and I saw it.
9: So what inspired you to do that kind of like mode of like media?
10: I mean, it has been done before. It's not something new. And I wanted something that you wouldn't put it on the bookshelf. You'd actually take it. So once you've used it, you could actually do something with it, put it on the wall and actually look at it and view it. So something fun, and you can actually, you know, it's very tactile. You have to take it apart, stick it together. It's very confusing. There's lots of sticky tape.
1: How big is it when it is fully assembled?
10: A-O. So a door size. So like a door size. Like a genuine. Wow. Like, so you can put it on the back of your bedroom door.
1: And so it's 50% full-size Tim.
11: It's a mini-me.
9: So you think like that kind of like artwork, is does that fill in a gap in the queer community? Like in the visual prospect?
10: Yeah, I think everything's going phone, right? So everything's going tiny, and you know, it's so small these days. I mean, does anybody remember the broadsheet newspapers? I'm going to look at John for that.
1: Okay,
10: I read about it on the internet.
1: Ouch. Okay. And so what kind of visual traditions are you drawing from when you're putting this together?
10: It goes all the way back to Tom of Finland and Physique Pictorial, so very easily printable magazines that can be shipped around, which is literally what I'm doing in 2026. But just I wanted to make it colour and really nice and tactile. And yeah.
1: So is nostalgia an element in the whole process?
10: I mean, I think for any magazine, because they're retro, right?
11: And there's a certain smell with magazines.
1: The big bulk print smell that you open up the box of them and you can just smell the ink on the page.
10: Probably not very healthy, but yes. Sure, that's fine.
11: Lick it.
10: Don't lick the magazine.
9: And then like all the smells after like a month or like two.
10: They still smell. Yeah,
11: sure. Scratch and sniff.
1: And so when you're putting together male pinup imagery, do you think that that's changed over time?
10: I think it's still in the ballpark. I think the flirtiness has maybe gone away. So much with the current online situation is not so flirty. Like you couldn't sort of...
1: No, it's just, hi, here's my nudes.
10: Yeah, here's a very erotic photo of some things.
1: Yeah, yeah, it's like, and Rosebud.
11: Yeah.
9: And like, I think like with the social media, it also changed the way queer men produce like images.
10: Yeah.
9: Do you agree with that?
10: Yeah. And you don't want to get like, it depends on the thing because we got LinkedIn, Facebook, Twitter, and then the OnlyFans. So we don't want to get banned in the wrong one. So you got to pick the right one for the right thing.
1: And that's something that has been happening a lot to queer accounts lately. Yeah. And that's something I think we're going to put together something to talk about that in more detail. But the number of queer accounts that have been shadow banned or banned outright for queer imagery. Hell, even just recently, the Laird's Instagram account got taken down, claiming human exploitation.
11: One of them was a sports team.
1: Yeah. Like, I will admit, yes, I have been exploited at the Laird's a few times.
10: Are you a human? I don't know.
1: And wow, brutal, but also accurate. I've been exploited there multiple times, and if anyone wants to exploit me there as well, feel free.
11: Consensual exploitation. I love it, John.
1: Yes, I know. It's like I'm performing a community service, and I will service as much of the community as possible. But it's really, it's targeting the community. It's targeting our art. It's targeting who we love, who we play with, and how we choose to present.
10: And it's not based in Australia on our rules.
9: No.
10: It could be just deleted from some overseas things where they see fit. So very scary.
1: And so in such a digital world, creating physical media is actually protecting our imagery.
11: You got it. Yes. Finding the power. Taking the power back.
1: Exactly. Oh my God.
10: And like the printers are so keen to get some printing material because there's not many people printing magazines these much anymore. So they're very keen. So support your local printer.
11: Absolutely.
9: So like, Evan, why do boots and suits and other gear like harnesses have such lasting erotic power, do you think?
10: Just a light and breezy question.
9: Yeah.
10: What did Dr. Carl say? What's your biggest sex organ?
1: Your brain.
10: Your brain. No.
1: You know what? Sure. He was actually one of my lecturers at uni.
10: He's the best. I know. I do love Dr. Carl. Yeah.
1: Anyway.
10: So your brain is getting activated by so many different things from leather. So there's, you know, there's power in there, there's smell in there, there's visuals, there's lots going on. But I can't tell you the specifics of what makes things go up when it's required.
9: Yeah.
10: You can have a pill.
11: And everyone's different.
10: Yeah. Exactly.
9: Yeah.
1: And I think for some people, it's the contrast between polish and rough or the association with authority or ritual or things like that. So there's a lot of associations with the different types of gear that people wear
9: And how you wear it also.
1: Yeah.
9: Yeah.
10: And how it makes you feel in said gear. So you're happy or feeling fit and hot or.
1: How do you bring that out with the subject?
10: I just try to have fun. So how do you bring it in?
11: I think as well being playful.
10: Yeah. There's no pressure to it. Like if it doesn't work, it's like, yeah, whatever. Give it a red hot go. Give it a crack another time.
11: And as we said before, I was constantly moving. So I was on a side or I was on my back. That sounds right.
10: Legs in the air.
11: Not what I meant.
1: Yep,
11: you
1: that
11: know
1: is
11: what
1: Tim's
11: I mean.
1: First official ding.
11: But yes, all different positions. I'm not really helping myself here, am I?
10: Different poses, Tim. Come on. Yes.
1: Let's see how many dings Tim can get in a 10-second.
9: We should write it on the board.
1: I know, right?
9: We should have like a marker or something.
1: Okay, and so for you, Tim, what were you trying to get out there?
11: I think as well, there is so much emphasis on the serious look and this kind of blue steel kind of thing. Zoolander-esque, if you like. And because we were being playful with it, there is a side of sex that's supposed to be fun and not so serious. So I wanted to ensure, and I said this to Evan when we were looking at the photos, that there's a balance of serious and fun And my face is just not like, I'm going to kill you repeatedly with my penis.
1: Goodness gracious. It's like, it's not Godzilla. Cockzilla. Okay, so what does happen when you get traditionally masculine symbols like boots or uniforms or workwear and things like that, and you eroticize them and you start having fun?
11: Oh, I loved being bluff wear because I don't have much bluff stuff. So I have chaps, but that's the extent of it. So putting on a leather shirt, I felt so sexy in it because it just hugs everything and it does have that Tom of Finland look.
1: Yeah. Plus very forgiving buttons.
11: And naturally, we decided to put a riding crop down my boot, which is extra fun.
1: I'm shocked. And so is it important to you, Evan, the boots and suits was focused in Melbourne or...
10: Well, I mean, I'm not traveling unless somebody wants to give me a nice flight to the USA. So it's going to be Melbourne based. But no, I did want to make sure it had just some nice local people. Mm. And Melbourne is pretty amazing. Mm. We do have a very European vibe, I would say, compared to Sydney.
1: And does that personality and local context change how the work feel?
10: Yeah, it feels very sexy and very fun. You know, I mean, we've got some amazing parties, and so from the parties met some amazing people. So it's just, yeah, I'm really blessed to have such an awesome network of great models and friends and people.
11: Thank you.
10: Yeah, so like, I wasn't talking about you.
9: So, like, lately you did the Laird hosted like a meet and greet like for Boots and Suits. Yeah?
10: Yes.
9: Yeah. So, like, how did people respond when they saw like the models and like they recognized local faces or like places in the show, like in the magazine?
10: It was a bit confusing because most of our stuff comes from America or Europe. So people are like, huh? Okay. What's happening? It's the person. And they sign it. Well, they're real and they're here and I can talk to them and touch them. It was really cute.
11: I may have done all of those things and planted my lips on
10: all the models.
11: Both of them.
1: Yeah. Oh, bless. Yeah. And so, okay, Evan, here's the really important question. Why Tim?
10: I mean, look at those eyes. I've been photoshopped.
11: Oh, bless. Oh. Yeah, it's my eyes, okay, everyone?
1: Well, actually, and thing is, no tea, no shade. Tim is very pretty.
11: Oh,
1: and
11: thank you.
1: He does actually have that very cheeky smile.
9: Very photogenic.
1: And so did you have a particular concept in mind for Tim from the beginning or?
10: No, it's always pretty loose. I think I say, you know, four or five.
1: Look, yes, that's true. Tim is in.
11: That wasn't me.
1: But like it's no, that one was Evan. That was Evan's point.
10: The brief is very loose.
1: Well, Tim's briefs are in fact loose.
11: I love this.
1: And that's when they shot me.
10: So yes, no, I've been photoshopping Tim today. So just his eyes are absolutely stunning. So I think as soon as we met, maybe 10, 20 years ago, I was
11: so long ago.
10: We'll do a photo shoot. I'll keep you in the back of my pocket for a photo shoot one day. Yeah,
11: bless. Look me out of the back of his pocket.
10: Rolodex.
1: And after the break, we're going to hear more about just what Tim's shoot was really like. And if you want to support Hide and Seek and Joy so we can keep bringing you important content like this, you can join, renew or donate at joy.org.au.
11: And what about those special bottles that you can now buy?
1: Oh, yeah, sniffer bottles.
11: Yeah, the sniffer bottles.
1: Okay, a lot of those that I've seen, it's actually more like a plastic cap that's been 3D printed that you can screw onto your existing popper bottle.
11: Ah.
1: And that way you put it up to your nose and
11: it's... No spill.
1: Ah, that's the best.
9: The age we live in.
1: I know, it's amazing what you can do with a pervert and 3D printer these days.
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0: do it.
1: Hide Sexy. On Joy.
0: That's right. You're back with the Sexperts here on Hide and Seek on Joy 94.9. John and my lovely co-host, Jonas, we are talking with Evan, and we've banished him to the other side of the table because he's been a naughty boy.
2: This is so weird answering questions.
0: I know, but of course, like, the only place that we could put the camera is like on this side of the table. So we have to have you over there so that everyone can see
2: my
0: just what is really going on. Yeah, I know. And of course, fortunately, we've got a strategically placed monitor so that things that should not be seen on social media can't be seen, which we've made that mistake before. Oops. Go back to Hide and Seek socials. It's still there. Okay, look, Tim, so far tonight, we've heard about queer pinup culture, how Boots and Suits came about, but now it's time to hear about your experience as a model.
2: Oh, yes.
0: Now, what I want to know is, how did the shoot come about? What was your first reaction when Evan spoke to you about it?
2: Right. So Evan and I have been chatting for a while about doing a shoot together. Mm-hmm. I think initially we were teasing the idea of kind of a wedding shoot with my ex-fiance, and we know we tried, that went down, John. And so that was not going to happen. But then Boots and Suits happened, and it was just very good timing, and I was like, yes, this is the kind of shoot I want to be part of.
0: Okay. And did you immediately want to do it, or did you have any sort of hesitation?
2: No, I immediately wanted to do it because I'd seen all the other models of what Evan had been doing with the magazine. I actually started this crazy, let's call it a diet, eating program and training program at the gym. And it was basically this no carbs thing, shredding, all of that sort of stuff. Even the girls at my gym gave me these crazy pre-workout supplements and stuff like that. It was a lot of fun, the whole journey.
0: So, Evan, just let's hear the other side of that. Was there a bit of Modelzilla going on?
3: No, not at all. It was really fun. But I was no fake tan. Like, that's one of my rules. Please, no fake tan the day before.
2: Yeah, no, we don't do fake tan anymore. Not since Mardi Gras, when it keyed down. I can say piss.
0: Yes.
2: It pissed down. And my tan melted.
0: Oh, no.
2: And then I rocked up to the party and I literally looked like Carrie. But I'm fake tan.
4: I mean,
0: I'm trying to hold it together, but I'm just getting the visual from that.
4: I can see it.
2: You're welcome.
4: Yeah, so this before the shoot, like, what were you feeling? Like, were you excited, nervous, a little bit conscious, self-conscious, or something else?
2: Look, to be honest, I was a little bit self-conscious about some of the looks, particularly around wrestling suits, which is very interesting because the wrestling suit seems to be the most popular out of the looks so far, just judging by the response we've had online. And I think the thing with the wrestling outfit, which I'm wearing at the moment, is it really does hug the contours of the body. So you can't really hide any of those, you know, fat rolls or anything like that.
0: Yeah. Back rolls? Okay, so I'm going to ask the really self-conscious question for you then.
2: Okay.
0: Because this is something that I've heard you talking about with Brett and LJ on Joy Breakfast on Wednesdays, hair and hair color. How were you feeling about that? Because I've seen some of the first images from this.
2: Yes.
0: And your hair is not dyed.
2: No. And I have come to terms with that, John.
0: Okay.
2: Because a lot of people know who have listened to Joy and listened to me rabbit on about this. I dyed my hair for 20 years brown. And through varying stages of success, sometimes it worked, sometimes it looked like it was painted on, sometimes it didn't last for very long. Mm-hmm. And the last time I did it was maybe 5 months ago-ish. And it lasted a week and it looked like I was losing my hair. And I take medication for my hair to make it grow back and stay grown back. And it was counterproductive.
0: Yeah.
2: But also, it wasn't me anymore.
0: Yeah.
2: That color of my hair, I was like, no, this is plain. And I just look like everyone else. And I don't feel comfortable in my skin, which is very ironic because I felt that way about having white hair when I let it grow out.
0: Yeah. And that's why I was going, okay, did this raise anything for you with getting ready for the photo shoot? Because I know it's something that you have been self-conscious about in the past.
2: Yeah.
0: It's like, yeah.
2: Well, people do think I look like Santa Claus. Or Colonel Sanders, I've been called before.
0: Dirty Santa.
2: Dirty Santa. Dirty Sanders. So I wanted to make sure I didn't have like a handlebar moustache going on. So yeah. We wanted some beard grooming happening.
0: Okay. And did you have any expectations about how you'd look in the final images?
2: Oh, yeah. Regarding the lighting, there are certain angles you just don't want to see.
0: Mm-hmm.
2: So I was hoping not to see them.
4: So, like, speaking of that, like, were there any parts of the process that you felt vulnerable?
2: Oh, yes. I guess just trying all the different looks on mm-hmm. when we finally got to the end and it was like, okay, now I need to be naked and also ideally I need to be hard at some point because we're doing a centerfold piece in the magazine.
0: Yeah.
2: And that's what people expect.
4: Mm-hmm.
2: And when you've got a kid screaming in the background, it's very difficult.
3: Yes, that won't be happening again. I'll be booking for studios going forwards.
0: Did you try earplugs or something?
3: I turned the music up to the max.
2: Yeah.
3: JBL was pumping.
2: And look, we got there. We absolutely got there. And what I was worrying about was for nothing, basically. Mm. And all of the work paid off, I think.
4: Mm.
2: I was pretty happy with that. So, yeah.
4: Yeah, so like, Evan, like, you mentioned about like the kids like going around and like in the studio, there's a lot of like things happening. How did you make Tim relax in front of the camera? Like when the shoot is sexy, stylized, or like intimate?
3: I've always got some music happening in the background. So yeah. Music always takes things to a different place. We can be playing something.
0: He loves Orinoco Flow.
3: Correct.
2: I do.
3: Yeah. Or I a bit of, you know, System of a Down to really amp it up. Yeah. I don't know.
2: We love a bit of screamo.
0: So no, it's really relaxed.
3: 100% music is setting the mood, and I'll probably be singing, which is always fun. It's a very intimate studio, so yeah, it's we're setting the tone, setting the mood.
2: And there were snacks.
3: And it's now catering was a Snickers bar.
0: And I suppose after all of that, you were like, oh my God, food, and I can actually eat it.
2: Oh, I peaked out on pasta because I wasn't allowed. My trainer, who set me up for this, was like, no, you can't have any pasta because it gives you inflammation.
0: Mm. Mm.
2: So you can have some potatoes that are 25% less carb, but no pasta. And pasta is my world. Life does not exist without pasta.
0: Yeah. Look, I think for our listeners at home, one of the things you hear about in bodybuilding circles is people going on some fairly restrictive diets just to be able to make themselves as lean as possible. But then for show day or for photo shoots, they will have a very big carb-heavy meal so that it makes all of their muscles swell up and makes them nice and vascular and so on. So were you all veiny for the event, Tim?
2: I was. When I went to the gym, I was saying to this before, the girls at the gym

0: like, oh yeah, you went full dark side.
1: Yeah. You know, the one that has a DJ and a boxing ring.
0: Yeah.
1: Yeah.
0: Yeah.
2: Mm-hmm. Yeah. So like, did the styling and the structure of the shoot itself like change the way you presented or moved or felt during the shoot?
1: Oh, I guess we needed to kind of incorporate the various stages of dress too. Mm-hmm. So we started with leather, I believe, because mm-hmm. that was the most to get on.
3: Mm-hmm. Most work, yeah. Mm-hmm.
1: The most work. And then we kind of...
0: It's like, yeah, it is. It like is. You're, well, you're here, Evan, and you're in a one-piece... Racing motorcycle suits and those things, and I'm busting they are out of so it. Hard to get on and off. And when you sit down,
3: yeah,
0: it's squeak. Like, yep, cannot breathe.
3: I'm
0: like,
3: not taking off anytime soon.
0: No, and if you are hearing any squeaking during tonight's episode, it's Evan, and it's kind of sexy. And it's like every time I hear a little squeak, it's just like, and blood's going places.
1: Yeah, my wrestling suit doesn't squeak.
0: No, it doesn't, but it does do other things,
3: and it's very easy to get on and off.
1: It is indeed,
0: yes.
1: So that paired well with the swimwear because we did them back to back.
0: Okay. And so what kind of swimwear were you wearing? Paint us a picture.
1: Oh, camo Speedos, I think was the look, wasn't it?
0: Mm-hmm. Yep.
1: And some of them were a little bit cheeky, i.e.
0: What? Okay. Camo Speedos, come on. It's not hiding anything. Mm.
1: Well, especially when your dick is hanging out the side.
0: Shocking.
1: Good. Yes. Those were the cheeky ones. Which, when we put them online, we put a big boots and suits logo. Yeah. On top,
0: didn't we? I did wonder what was being hidden by that. And
2: so the logo, like, follows through or, like, moving around the like, yeah. photo.
1: Yeah.
0: And did you feel like you were performing a version of yourself or discovering something new?
1: Oh, they were all versions of me. Yeah. They have all been versions of me in different times, different parties, different events, different lifetimes as well. Like, for example, and I say this kind of being more of a recent thing, I haven't really connected with my kink side very much lately. Mm-hmm. And that's not because I don't want to. It's just because life has happened. But it was so great being in full bluff and going, oh, I remember when I used to go to Spit and Polish on a Thursday night and wear a lot of leather or not much leather at all.
0: And then all of a sudden it's like, oh God, I'd love to go to Spit and Polish tonight, but bed.
1: Yes, exactly. And then wearing Speedos, I was like, I love the beach. I love summer. I love the ocean.
0: Mm, yeah. Mm-hmm.
1: And we're in winter.
0: Yeah.
1: And it seems so far away.
0: No, we're in St. Kilda. It's just like it's 200 meters down the road.
1: No, summer seems so far away.
0: Sorry.
1: Can you ding yourself, please?
0: Okay.
2: No, like...
0: we broke Jonas.
2: No. A lot of like times, I think. Yeah, so like forever, like... How's working with them?
3: Yeah, we had a great time. Yeah. It was just nice and easy breezy. We had some snacks, had some chats, listened to some music, got some outfits. Mm-hmm. Yeah. He did what I told him to do.
2: Really?
3: Yeah.
0: Sorry.
2: Really?
0: Sorry. Okay.
3: Pay attention.
0: We're going to have to talk more about that because we've been trying to do that for 8 years.
3: Turn around, sit down.
1: He's a good daddy, okay? I can be very submissive when I like to be.
0: We crave your power, Evan. We crave your power.
2: Share us some tips, please.
0: Like, we love you, Tim.
3: If you do what I tell you, I'll give you pasta.
2: Oh, okay.
3: Right?
0: Wow. Now even like that's hitting low. Mm-hmm. I would not try ever to keep Tim away from pasta.
1: That is a very good idea.
0: And what was it like when you first saw the photos, though?
1: Oh, wow. There were so many. And I had to go through and pick, what did you say, 20 or so? And I picked over 100 that I liked.
0: Okay, so we're going back to your Scruff albums again. We've had this conversation before,
1: Tim. I have actually culled that down to maybe 6.
0: Do you remember what number we gave you, Tim? Okay, sorry.
3: We like a good album. We like lots of content and photos.
1: Yeah. Yes. So I really did kind of second guess myself a bit in terms of, oh, was that the best one? Or was that the best one? And there was somewhere I was like, no, absolutely not.
2: Yeah, so like when picking the photos, like were you there when Tim was like picking the photos?
3: No, so I do it online. So we can do it with no pressure. So when the models have the time, they got the space, and they can also

0: So sit with it for a little bit, do it at their own pace and their own speed.
1: Yeah.
0: So, and there's not me looking over their shoulder going, that one is better, and I'm not telling anybody what to
2: do. Okay, so you do have your own favorites of like the photos?
0: Yeah, so I gave Tim like my set of favorites and all the photos, I think. Is that what I did?
2: Yeah, I think so.
0: And that's normally what I do, because I like to proof with people to make sure they're always happy. There's nothing worse than getting the front cover and you're like, I don't like
3: it. Tim, did Evan pick any that surprised you that you thought, that's really? In a good or a bad way?
4: Pocanolostos.
3: There was some, as I said before, I was really, really mindful of my facial expressions. And there was some where my facial expressions, I literally looked like I wanted to kill somebody. And I was thinking, I don't, well, there was somewhere I was like, no, I didn't like that. But most of them were pretty good, actually.
4: Okay, cool. Look, that's been Tim's tale as a pinup boy. We'll be hearing more about boots and suits in just a minute, but you can find our past episodes at hideandjoy.org.au/hideandseek. Coming up next, we reflect on why queer imagery matters.
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3: Memories.
4: Oh, God, that was hilarious. And, of course, you're back with the Sexperts here on Hide and Seek on Joy 94.9. We have been talking all things pinup culture, boots and suits, and of course, Tim feeling cute in his photo shoot with Evan Fowler, our favorite photographer in the studio tonight. So that the other photographers that I know don't hunt me down and kill me. And so far tonight, we've talked a bit of background about pinup culture. We've talked about how boots and suits came about and how the project has evolved. And then we've gotten into Tim's experience as a model. And so
3: who hasn't?
4: Yeah, well, what is the difference between being ogled and being seen? Because we want to talk about why queer imagery matters.
3: Do you mean being ogled as in thirsty people online?
4: Objectified.
3: Yeah. Objectified? There are so many thirsty people online. Yeah. Being seen, I think, is more about identity, right? What type of look you might identify or feel sexy in.
0: Yeah, kind of like appreciated.
3: Appreciated.
0: Seen, but if you're ogled, no, thank you.
4: It's sort of dehumanizing.
0: Yeah, well, somebody in the pub that you're not appreciating.
3: So where it's unrequited ogling.
4: Now, Tim, did the shoot feel like you were being objectified, appreciated, or both?
3: Oh, definitely appreciated. Objectified, no, I just, the whole experience, I felt very sexy. It was very playful as well. It wasn't sleazy.
4: Because I think that's,
3: I felt comfortable.
4: I think that's one of the things, is that there's ways that people can be objectified that actually do feel fun and feel engaging.
0: I mean, with consent, sure.
4: Yeah.
3: And it was empowering as well. I think when you are objectified, arguably that can sometimes be disempowering.
4: Yeah.
3: But this was the opposite of that.
4: Yeah.
0: Yeah.
4: Perfect.
0: So there's always a power exchange with a photo shoot and always try and make it cool for
4: and everybody. Elevating. Yeah.
0: Yeah. Equal and elevating. And as annoying as it is to have other people in the studio you're like a family booking it, it can make it pretty clear that this is not something to be terrible. Like, cheeky photo shoot. Yeah. I won't give you the photos unless.
3: And I have had those photo shoots happen exactly. before and where that, it's been really sleazy.
0: Yeah, really sleazy. Mm. And, you know, I've done this, so you need to do X.
3: Oh, gross.
2: So, how do you photograph someone erotically without reducing them?
0: I was thinking about, like, I always photograph the whole person, right? So I'm not, the actual photo, I'm not reducing them down to any of their particular appendages.
2: Body parts.
0: That might be appealing.
2: Mm-hmm.
4: So you only shoot full length at least?
0: Mm-hmm. I was looking through the magazines the other day and I was like, these are all full length. There's not one close up of anything. Whoops, I guess. But also it's the story, right? So, yeah.
2: So like with the story, like, in the elements, what makes an image feel respectful, even when it's like erotic?
0: I think that the person you can read somebody's face pretty clearly on how they're feeling.
2: Mm-hmm.
0: Tim's.
3: That's really interesting, that question. I wonder, Evan, and sorry for me to jump on the interview side, but have you had any people who've felt uncomfortable with a particular look?
0: Oh, yeah.
3: And did they tell you outright or you could just sense by their body language?
0: I always sense by their body language and you can feel it as well. I'm very good at reading vibes, I would say.
2: Mm-hmm.
0: And you can tell like something's not fitting quite right. Mm-hmm. So I've done a number of wrestling suit ones and they're a strange fit, the old wrestling suit. They're really bizarre because we got like...
4: Some people love them, some people don't.
0: And then you've got legs, but you've also got sort of length on torso as well. So it might fit there, but not there. So one particular shoot, somebody was like, this is hardcore. I hate this and it's not fitting me. I'm like, yeah, sweet. I'll just change it. Next fit, done.
4: Mm. And do you think that queer men are comfortable being desired or can that get complicate?
3: Oh, that's an interesting one. There's a lot of body dysmorphia out there, and I would put my hand up and say that I suffer from that too.
2: Yeah. Mm.
3: But there are certain looks or angles or parts of the body that make people feel more uncomfortable or comfortable.
2: Mm-hmm.
3: And it's not always desired.
2: Mm-hmm.
3: Yeah.
4: And Evan, do you think that people underestimate how emotional it can be to see themselves photographed well?
0: It's pretty good. Even for myself, I don't get photographed very often. I've got to book a photo shoot.
3: Yes.
0: It's been
3: Do we know
0: minute.
3: Any photographers for Evan?
4: Dylan, if you're listening.
0: I mean, he was down recently. We did have dinner. It was good.
4: And we do like it when Dylan is down.
0: Yes. It's always a good time.
4: Yeah. Love you, Dylan.
0: Photos are really important to me, obviously. Mm. So doing a really good job and showing someone's most beautiful side is really important. And we don't sort of explore this side of us very much, especially when we're growing up. It does happen a little bit later on in life sometimes.
4: Mm-hmm. Have you ever had someone who was just convinced that they didn't look good, 100%. That you've shown them photos and they've just been, oh, I'd bang that.
0: It's a range. Mm-hmm. So you can sort of walk into the studio, absolutely having not a great day. And I aim to have you walk out having an awesome day and turn around your day. Sometimes I can't do it. Sometimes I can. You never know.
4: Nice.
3: There was also something else interesting. I told my mum I was doing this shoot beforehand. So there was this narrative that was running through my head of, would my mum approve of this?
2: Mm-hmm.
3: And look, 99.9% of the time, she either rolls her eyes or she just goes, that's nice, put on some clothes. But then then I give her a copy of something or a calendar or whatever to stick in her pantry and she loves it.
2: So like, speaking of like your mom's reaction, like for this particular shoot, like what was the response of like people who have seen the images so far?
3: Oh, like friends?
2: So
3: I've had lots of great support from friends, particularly around, you know, having the guts to do it. because you're putting yourself out there. You're putting yourself on social media. Like it's one thing to do a selfie in the gym and go, oh, you know, have thirst reactions or whatever. But when you're putting yourself out there to be in a magazine, it's a little bit different.
0: Yeah. There's no my delete later with a magazine.
3: No, it takes courage and gusto.
0: So,
2: And I think also like, since you don't have like any control of like the light and like someone doing it for you, it gives like a little bit different perspective also.
3: Yes, that's right.
0: Yeah.
3: So because you're not the editor necessarily.
0: And like phone cameras are terrible. That's a whole nother thing.
3: Yeah, agreed.
0: Yeah.
2: Why is it important that queer communities keep making their own images of like themselves?
3: Oh, because otherwise you end up with these stereotyped versions of what queer people should be by people who aren't queer. Particularly when you're in the age of AI and you've got these models that are constantly discriminating against people.
4: So, Tim, what did the experience of being a model give you?
3: Oh, a lot of self-confidence.
4: Yeah.
3: Particularly because I came out of a breakup recently. So it was really good for me to put myself out there again.
4: So was it a very healing experience for you?
3: Very healing.
4: Yeah.
3: And also just to give me a project as well, something positive to work on.
4: And,
3: yeah.
4: And what do you see Boots and Suits evolving into in the future, Evan?
0: All over the place. So probably really queer and just having it. So we've got a nice blueprint and people can see how it's working. And I'm excited to push it, push the envelope a little bit more. Yeah, love to push that, Ben.
2: What would you say to someone who sees and thinks like, I wish I could be seen in that too?
0: Yeah, give it a red hot go. Practice, practice, practice. So like I was saying, I haven't done, I need new headshots and I'm a photographer. You forget to use a profession to get these photos done for yourself. You know, if your profile's not popping off on the apps, maybe get a proper photo done because you need to do it to be just to have a great time and feel amazing. Like, like look, Tim's reaction
4: to get your sexiest self out there.
0: Tim's reaction nearly brought me to tears.
4: So and he's blushing right now. I love it whenever Tim gets emotional and blushes.
3: Can I also say, totally adorable. There is a bit of a responsibility there as well that is underlying, and that is, and I alluded to this before, there are potentially going to be teenage boys looking at these magazines and seeing a portrayal of what gay men and queer people are like and masculinity, and you're educating them. So, you know, in the age of Photoshop and AI imagery and all of that sort of thing, you want to make sure that you're teaching a good lesson.
4: And giving them something. Okay, so where can people find out more about Boots and Suits and Tim's modelling career?
3: My Instagram.
4: Which we'll put a link to that on the podcast page of this episode. And where can we find out more about Boots and Suits?
0: At Boots and Suits on Instagram and EFP4V on Instagram as well.
4: Fantastic. We'll put the links to both of those into the podcast page for this episode. Look, Evan, Tim, it has been great having you both back on Hide and Seek, finally.
3: Thank you.
4: And Jonas, thank you again.
2: Yes.
4: And if you can't get enough of Hide and Seek, you can stream us on your favorite podcast app. Keep it filthy, folks. See you next week.
3: Bye.
1: Do you want more?
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16: So
14: and
16: I subscribe. Started going down this path as I reread the Bible as an adult, and I started challenging the church, saying, "What you call sin, I don't call sin." So I was like, all right, mom and dad, let's have this conversation. And that led me to learn about Kathy Baldock and Ed Oxford. And they happened to be doing a conference the same day my parents came to town. Everyone's in LA and I'm like, well, I'm a filmmaker. Let's just film it. That's where I learned about the 1946 mistranslation. And for me, it just kind of clicked. I'm like, wow, this is not my feelings or my emotions. Mm. This isn't my interpretation. This is an opinion. This is a tangible mistake that we can draw from the archives at Yale University, and we can actually engage in a larger conversation around this.
17: So before we start this episode, we want to acknowledge that Aboriginal and Torres Strait Islander people have been having yarning circles on these lands for thousands of years.
10: Yeah, and the land that we're recording these episodes on is the land of the Wurundjeri and Woiwurrung people of the Kulin Nation. And so we just want to pay our respects to their elders past and present.
17: And acknowledge that there will be people, all of our listeners, that will be listening on various lands across the country.
10: Yeah, it always was, always will be Aboriginal land.

0: Welcome to another episode of Queerfully Made, the podcast where we talk about the intersection of faith, sexuality, and gender. My name is Ben. I am an out and proud gay man in Melbourne.
1: And my name's Aaron, an ex-pastor and gay man, also from Melbourne. And today on the podcast, we have an extra special guest with us, our very, very first live cross all the way around the world to London. We have Sharon Rocky Roggio, who is the director and producer of 1946, the mistranslation that shifted a culture, the documentary movie, which we're both fangirling right now.
0: Absolutely fangirling. It is such a great documentary and has such an important message, but it's done so beautifully. Anyway, we're going to get into all of that.
1: Welcome.
0: But welcome, Rocky. So good to have you here.
2: Thank you. I am proud to be your first virtual guest, but I'm also very sad not to be in Melbourne, Australia. Did I say that right?
1: You did.
2: I know. I've been to Melbourne before, and we'll have to do this in person one day.
1: I would love that.
0: Love that.
1: I think we need to do a tour of the 1946 movie around the country and have you there to like a panel and ask questions. Yep. We'll make it happen for you.
0: Yeah, we'll make it happen.
2: It's in the next grant proposal. I promise you
1: yes.
2: that. Let's make it happen.
1: Awesome. Oh, I don't know how many times I emailed Rocky saying, when will I be able to watch the movie in Australia? I was like, please, please. She's like, it's coming.
0: It's coming.
2: It is available now, though.
1: It is. Yes. I've been watching it for the last 2 years.
0: Well, let's talk about this project. This project of yours that's been 10 years of research. We've talked about, you know, 4 years of filming. There's been 4 years of the tour, the world tour right around the world. Thousands of pages of translation history. There's been, you know, it's been shown in screenings in front of congregations, scholars, pastors, all sorts of people. Mm-hmm. Tell us, what has this impact had on the church and the way that we look at the Bible now?
2: I think this research is one of many different projects that are actually working toward being more authentic in the way that we read and engage scripture, especially as Christians, which I'm really encouraged about.
0: Yes.
2: And before I even started this project, I literally, like Ed in the movie, Googled gay Christian because I'm like, gay Christian, you know what I mean? And so I was so far removed from church and so far removed from these issues that I didn't even realize there's a whole world out there of people who've already been speaking up about this, writing books about this. And then when I found, and I stumbled on Kathy and Ed and the research that they were doing, they just asked a simple question. Who made the decision to put the word homosexual in the Bible and why? Both lay people. Mm. One was as a mother of straight kids that were homeschooled, has no reason to be in this
1: no
2: work at
1: all. No skin in the game.
2: No skin in the game, and just had a friend and said, there's something off about this. Let me look into this. And now this has been her life work.
0: Yeah.
2: And Ed, much like ourselves, who are gay Christians, people who grew up in the church and identify as being LGBTQIA and knowing that those realities don't mix, felt forced to do a lot of work. And so not even just in the LGBTQIA space within, I would say, challenging how we view scripture and how we approach scripture. There are many other groups in womanist theology that I've learned and just other ways to read the Bible that are, I think, giving the church more breath.
0: Mm.
2: Now, I think there's also more pushback, which we can get into, like as we see with Turning Point USA in the United States, and I know they're working to be international, and those ideas saying that they are the only right kind of Christian. So there's been two sides coming out of it, you know, not just from our film, but from people being more vocal around these issues. So I'm just happy to be part of this conversation. And as you said, yes, it's been 10 years. This is now my life's work.
1: Yes.
2: And 4 years from conception to completion, though, I'll say, to get the movie made from my first idea to our release at DocMIC
0: Amazing.
2: In 2022, which is really hard to do for a documentary, if anybody's ever made a movie like this. I can't believe it. It's been 10 years now, and as you said, we've been all over the world. And next week, Kathy and Ed will be going to Asia to present the film. And hopefully soon we'll plan a tour in Melbourne.
1: Please.
2: And around Australia-wide.
1: I'd love to take the question a step further and maybe ask you, how has the process shifted the way you see the church? Because I'm sure you've been in and out of multiple spaces that have been varying in their reception.
2: Yeah, I think that's a really excellent question, because prior to my engagement with doing this work, I had a very negative a picture of the church, which most people do because of some of the behaviors we see coming from certain groups in the church, and the way the church actually has behaved throughout history. There's not a lot of good reputation. But I now am staying in this work, and I see amongst Christians around the world that we know that faith is a part of our reality, and that's just a fact. And so whether you're a Christian or not, this impacts the world. And so we're working to connect with, and there's so many amazing Christians out there who are doing the work of Jesus, that are doing social justice-driven work, that are inclusive of people on the margins, that are asking these questions and standing up to authoritative perspectives that actually cause harm in our reality. And that is so encouraging to see, again, all over the world. We were contacted by a church in Singapore, which is why now in our third tour back to Asia, we've been all over Hong Kong, Taiwan. Now we're going to go to Seoul. We've been to Singapore. We've been to Bangkok, because the only affirming church in the country reached out to us, and we've developed a relationship. We now have the movie available in 10 different languages via subtitles. So it's language accessible and things like that. And, you know, who would have thought? And then not just about Asia. I mean, all over Europe and then Australia. We've been with a church in Melbourne. We talked about Pastor Becky and the Melbourne Inclusive Church.
0: Yeah.
2: All over Canada, you know. And so, and we're working now this year to get to Africa, later Brazil. And the list goes on. So, anyway. We can talk about that forever.
0: Yes. Oh, yes. And so, but Tella, you mentioned it being your life's work. So tell us where did that start? Like, you know, you've gone from it challenging your own beliefs and bringing up questions for you to then this need for you, you know, to share it with the world and be like you spoke about, you know, I want to get this out in front of the world, to the world as quickly as possible. Like what drove that in you? What made this a passion project like you said, your life's work? How did that happen?
2: Sure. So being personally invested in the direct response to this mistranslation, grew up in the church. My dad is a pastor. I'm a lesbian woman. Those things don't mix. So I've been dealing with this my entire life, this common thread. Like my story, I always say, is unique to me, but this is not a unique story. If you're a queer kid that grew up in the church, and there are many different levels to that. And so I, and my parents and I have gone through where I would go to mild conversion therapy. They made me go to something called Loved One Out, which is a focus on the family, Derivative, and another organization, Exodus, I think is part of that as well.
1: Yep. Yes.
2: And they had conversion conferences. And so years later, when I started going back to church, as you saw in the film, and I was dating a woman who told me she was Christian and she wanted to go to church. And I was like, well, I guess we're going to church. You know, I mean, that happened. And so through that, I just started asking questions. And that led me to learn about Kathy Baldock and Ed Oxford. And they happened to be doing a conference the same day my parents came to town. Wow. And my parents were coming to town and everyone's in LA. And I'm like, well, I'm a filmmaker. Let's just film it, you know? And my goal was to work to try to find common ground with my non-affirming parents. And the way to really speak with them is through the Bible.
0: Right.
2: And so I started going down this path as I reread the Bible as an adult. And I started challenging the church, saying, what you call sin, I don't call sin. So I was like, all right, mom and dad, let's have this conversation. So we went to this conference where Kathy Baldock talked about penetration, procreation, and patriarchy for the next 6 hours.
1: The three P's. He's missing the fourth P that I love.
2: What was that?
1: No. Yeah. We won't go back there.
2: No.
1: Yes.
2: So I'm like this with my parents. And that's where I learned about the 1946 mistranslation. And for me, it just kind of clicked. I'm like, wow, this is not my feelings or my emotions. Mm. This isn't my interpretation. This isn't an opinion. This is a tangible mistake that we can draw from the archives at Yale University. And we can actually engage in a larger conversation around this.
1: Yeah.
2: So because of my experience as a filmmaker, and then I have already started filming and said I'm going to make a documentary about affirming theology. And then Kathy Baldock and Ed Oxford land in my lap with this amazing research that they had already done.
0: Yeah.
2: And they filmed that segment at Yale University on their iPhone.
0: Yes.
2: The right way. You know what I mean? Like it's incredible. And then David's story, he's alive. Yes. So if you haven't seen the movie, you have to see the movie. So I'm in this conference and I'm like, I have to make this movie.
0: Yes.
2: And I'll end with this. I felt it would have been irresponsible of me as a gay Christian, as a filmmaker, with all of this information, not to make this movie. And then Netflix didn't pick it up, and no one in Hollywood wants to touch social justice films. So I'm the only one out there promoting it.
0: Come on.
2: And if it's not me, it sits dead in the water. And so it is now my life's work. So please rent the movie and see the movie.
1: Yes. And it's like for Australian audience, to rent it for one person, it's like $6.99 if you go straight to the website. We'll talk about that at the end of the episode, I'm sure. But I love that scene in the movie where you are at that presentation. Your dad gets up and asks a question, and because we meet your dad earlier in the movie, and then we see this scene, and I was expecting him not to be as respectful, but he was so respectful in the way he asked the question. He said, "You have done a beautiful presentation here today, Kathy," and it was really honoring. Tell us a little bit about that relationship with you and your dad and his navigation around the scriptures in this topic.
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0: You're listening to Queerfully Made, a podcast about the intersection of faith, sexuality, and gender. In this episode, Aaron and Ben sit down with Sharon Rocky Roggio, the director of the 1946 movie of the Bible mistranslation that shifted a culture.
2: Yeah, my dad, he's so cute. And that's one of the reasons why it really works, another reason why we're able to maintain a relationship. Mm-hmm. One quick note for a LGBTQ person out there who may be having a difficult time with a loved one around this issue. If your loved one is causing you harm in a physical, mental, emotional way, besides something of a disagreement where they're having a hard time understanding too, if they're not purposely trying to hurt you and they're trying to navigate it themselves, maybe spend the time in the space. But if they're constantly calling you names and, you know, it's okay to say, I need some space. But we don't have that relationship, and I'm very fortunate. And so we are able to have these dialogues, as difficult as they are. And, you know, he is authentic. And so that's another reason why it just worked. And so once that scene was done, we had signs all over the church that kind of were like, if you're here, you're being filmed and you'll be on camera. So I could have technically used it, but I would have never just put my dad in the film without him like really being a part. And we were looking for an example of how this mistranslation plays out in our real lives. Mm. I was not expecting it to be me and my dad. Mm. I did not want to be in this movie.
0: Wow.
2: Totally. Oh. We had interviewed, if you look in the credits, about a dozen other storylines of where it could have gone.
0: Yeah.
2: And so we have a ton of back footage that we never made it in the movie. But once he showed up, it really made it personal. It really helped drive the story. It gave us a little bit more control of the story too, because now I'm able to narrate in places where it's missing. I was able to fill in some of those pieces. So we were able to really piece it together more smoothly. And again, this was a very difficult project, as you can imagine, making a documentary about the Bible and just a documentary at all and homosexuality. And so we then, my dad and I had a conversation about it and had to both make a decision to revisit those painful moments to be able to then have a voice. So I spoke with my dad about it. At first, he didn't want anything to do with the film.
0: Yeah.
2: But he continued to come to the conferences.
0: Right.
2: And we continued to film him until one day he agreed and signed the release form and then gave us that interview that you see with all the Bibles behind him.
0: Yes.
2: And then he became part of the story. And then we were able to really fully form it. But without my dad, the movie would still be great. But this really gave us an opportunity to see what parents go through.
0: Yeah.
2: And, you know, people who really, when he wrote me that letter, he really believed that my eternal soul was in danger.
0: Yeah.
2: And he's coming from an authentic place.
0: Right.
2: And so our goal was to just show as much of it as possible, all the different sides, the messy parts, the loving parts.
0: Yeah.
2: Again, to just get to a conversation. We're not trying to tell people what to think. We're not even trying to change your theology, because that's sometimes going to be impossible.
0: Yeah.
2: But how are we loving one another? How are we doing relationships? So without my dad, it would be a completely different movie. Well, and I'm so grateful that he and I went there.
1: I actually, I mentioned before we jumped on to the recording that Rocky and I had spoken only a matter of weeks, I feel, after I came out in 2020. And it was just after my mum had stopped talking to me. And I remember telling Rocky that, and Rocky said, look, your mum believes your soul. Like, you said exactly what you just said there to me in one of my darkest moments. My mum and I are in a much better place now, but that kept that in perspective for me all throughout this time that, you know, my mum is acting the way she's acting because of this belief that her son is damned to hell because of this choice he's making. And so I think that's really important for listeners and people who watch the movie to understand is that, yeah, if your parents aren't harming you, like you said, but they're conservative, Bible-believing, evangelical Christians that have, they've had this belief embedded in them their whole lives probably too. So it's a hard one to break.
2: Absolutely. Absolutely. I learned my parents went through what they called a mourning process. There's actually language for it within the church, and there are actually counselors that help the parents mourn the loss of their dreams for their child, you know. And it's okay to give them, again, that space and that grace.
0: And the grace.
2: Now, my parents still aren't there, and it hurts. It's frustrating. But we have a relationship. And so I would rather have that than what if. And hopefully, as we say in the film, the only way to even really be an influence is to be in relationship. So there's still hope. There's always hope.
0: Well, it's one thing to have that, you know, relationship with your parents. It's another thing to have it documented and shared with the world.
1: Yeah.
0: Like, tell us about what it was. Because, I mean, that and for those that, you know, when you do watch the doc or the movie, it's you'll see that very first moment where you're talking about the letter that your dad writes to you and how he's using scripture to tell you that what you have chosen is wrong. How does that feel to share that with the world so bravely?
2: It's a little mixed. Overall, though, it's been really rewarding because I've seen the impact that it's made, not only for the church, which we discussed earlier in the episode, but for a queer person or LGBTQ person. And I use the queer umbrella. I'm Gen X, and some people around different parts of the world use it. Some people hate that term. I'm using it as an umbrella term for LGBTQ.
0: Thank you.
2: You know... I lost my train of thought there, though. Sorry about that.
0: But putting this out, this personal part of you out there to the world, and you get a mixed response, I'm assuming, but
2: right. And so, from an LGBTQ person, that's what I was saying. Thank you. To hear them feel that release of shame, that release of even fear from this fear-based, hell-based religion that we've been taught, some of the reactions are, wow, I never even considered that being gay wasn't a sin. And you can see it in their face, you know, and even just like you said, Aaron, meeting you via Zoom many years ago and all of the DMs that we get, besides the negative DMs.
1: Oh, yeah.
2: You know, we really get a lot of really positive DMs and people are really encouraged by this information. And so, yeah. I'll tell you what, too, having the nickname Rocky helps because then I can separate myself from my life right. as Sharon
1: yes.
2: and my life online as Rocky, you know, where it's some weird psychological thing that Love works. It. And I'll tell you why they call me Rocky, because this is a funny story about my dad. So we are South Philly, Italiano, which is Philadelphia. Yeah. And it's a very big immigration of Southern Italians. And we are those immigrants. And he is one of many a line of men. And he always wanted a boy. And he was going to call him Rocky. And if you know anything about Philadelphia, that's where Rocky
0: yes.
2: Balboa. The
0: yes.
2: movie, you know?
0: Yeah.
2: Sylvester that's how Stallone. Macho the Italian blood runs in my family. And I'm the closest to a boy he ever got. He has four daughters.
0: Oh, wow.
2: And I'm the only lesbian. Yeah, so it was kind of like a joke. But, you know, I'm the closest you'll ever get to a boy. So that's where Rocky comes from.
0: Love it. So not just your stage name. Like, this is part of the, this is connected to your family again.
2: Story.
0: Love it.
1: And how has the reception to the movie been with your family and the siblings and even your dad after it post coming out? Because we haven't seen that side of the movie, obviously.
2: Yeah. So my dad and I watched the film with my parents and I watched it with and my oldest sister and her husband. And the overall reaction was positive. So that was a win. There were a couple of nervous moments that I just wanted to make sure that I felt we had portrayed him fairly. And then he felt the same. So he was very happy with the presentation. So that's a win. Overall, I would say the entire family kind of agrees. I might have one sister that's a little, but then I have another sister who, you know, they're all like our parents. They were raised, you know, the same way, and they're really still very conservative. And so this information is hard sometimes. But one sister surprised me, and she said that she was really pleasantly pleased with the way the movie, she just didn't expect it to be that, which is great, because that's exactly what I wanted to make, a film that you don't expect, because we're not making a propaganda film that's telling you what to think and how mad we are at the church, and we need our lives, you know, fixed right now. We demand it. Like, no, you know, we want to make a conversational, relational piece that can actually create real change and conversation in our world. So I would say it was a win with my entire family. And
0: well, and a win with audiences right around the world. Like, the way that you have told the story through this beautiful storytelling aspect that comes through it right from the very beginning. It's so beautiful. But can we talk about your then working relationship, the partnership that you then have with Kathy and with Ed, and how important it was for them to come in and to be part of this? Tell us about that relationship, how that started and how that worked out.
2: Yeah, that's a great story. So at first, it didn't work out very well. They gave me permission to film the first day where my dad challenged Kathy, and I filmed all that. And then I was like, well, I have to make this documentary. And I asked Kathy if I could do it, and she said no. And I was like, now, meanwhile, this was November 2018. And David, who we see in the film, was coming out for the first time in his 80s at the Queer Christian Fellowship Conference in January 2019. So I didn't have a lot of time to get this together.
0: Right.
2: Meanwhile, I have no crew, no money, no gear. I started buying cameras, trying to figure out how to do it myself. I'm an art department production manager. You know, like, I don't know how to work camera gear. So I'm doing all this on the side. Then I try to win over Ed. I find out he just wants a haircut. So I'm like, get a haircut. Now he's in Long Beach at the time. I'm in LA, in California. Right. So I go to his house, December 22nd, 2018. I'm telling you, I know all the dates.
0: That's amazing.
2: And I convince him that I'm the person. He convinces Kathy. The rest is history. I go to the conference in 2019. David, you see that scene in the movie. He comes out for the first time as a gay man.
0: Oh.
2: And from there, you know, Kathy and Ed have, over the years, that was, again, January 2019, have developed such a strong bond and working relationship from not only making the movie to where our editor, who was fantastic, who, as Ben said, made this amazing movie, Jill Woodward, big shout out to her for the storytelling and being able to put the vision together. I was sending footage of our scenes to Kathy and Ed and getting their permission. And Jill, our editor, was like, what are you doing? That's like suicide for a documentary filmmaker. Yes. Because the last thing you do is send, you know, footage to people.
0: Right.
2: Because they're not going to like the way they look. They're not going to like
1: this.
2: Right. So I really, from the start, wanted to make something that felt collaborative, that felt everyone was comfortable with what they're saying. I wanted to make sure that I heard and understood everything that they were saying right. I really wanted to make the most accurate, authentic piece that we could, coming from, you know, and sometimes when you speak quickly, like I just lost my train of thought, people, you know, might accidentally get a date wrong or something, especially in a conference setting.
1: Right.
2: So triple checking ourselves. And from there, you know, it just developed into this really strong bond. We trust each other. We've had, you know, ups and downs, but we're always solid through. And now that it's 2026 and we're going to this trip to Asia together, Kathy Baldock has finished her book. If you see in the movie, she mentions her book. It's called Forging a Sacred Weapon, How a 1946 Mistranslation Shifted Culture. It's fabulous.
1: Yes.
2: It's very thick. It's like a 31-hour audiobook, which she also has audio as well. Yes, okay. I saw Ben's eyes.
1: Yeah.
2: But it also has a discussion guide, and it's written in a very accessible way, but it's also wildly academic.
1: Oh, cool.
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11: You're listening to Queerfully Made, a podcast about the intersection of faith, sexuality, and gender. In this episode, Aaron and Ben sit down with Sharon Rocky Roggio, the director of the 1946 movie of the Bible mistranslation that shifted a culture.
2: And now the three of us are going to Asia. Kathy's going to be giving her conference. Ed is going to be by her side. I mean, he's like fanboying still since day one, helping put up the posters, and he's there making sure everything is good. And then he does his talk, and it's just, they're so cute. Mm-hmm. And we're such a solid unit. And now that the book is done, I can't wait to see what the next impact is. So I wasn't kidding when I said we're writing Melbourne in and Australia for the next tour international.
1: Great.
2: Because, you know, we have the tools.
0: Yeah.
2: We have the passion, obviously. As you can tell, I'm moving all over the place. I'm very passionate about this. Mm-hmm. And Kathy and Ed are equally as wonderful. And we can't wait to meet everyone and help just, again, be a small piece of all of the people who are doing this wonderful work to engage in this thing called life that we all do. And religion plays a part of it. Mm-hmm. And if you're not paying attention, it's going to hurt us all. And so we encourage everyone to get engaged in it.
12: Yes.
1: Tell us what it was like to be in that moment where they're searching through all of the archives and then finally there's this piece of the puzzle that just gets answered with the mention of the letter. And yeah, what was that like? Was it like a, oh my goodness, we're onto something here?
0: David's letter.
1: Yeah.
2: Yeah. So Kathy and Ed discovered David's letter in real time in 2017, about a year prior to us meeting.
1: They filmed
2: it on an iPhone. They had somebody just helping them document, and they were smart enough to just pull out their phone. And I'm so glad they didn't do a vertical. They shot a horizontal.
1: Not restaged. That's genuine footage.
2: 100%. And you can tell, too, because a lot of it's on the screen, because we only had the one camera. He was up, and then he was in, and then we put the graphics in. And the audio was so difficult to clean up because they're in a microfilm lab. Oh. So you hear, you know, in the original audio.
1: Yes.
2: So it's just so amazing. Now, for me as a filmmaker, after then developing our early on relationship of that year, and getting that footage from Ed downloaded on a Google Drive from Yale University, I cried. I was like, this is cinema gold. Like, we're in the heart of Yale University. This is the heart of the movie. This is it. Like, they found it. They had been searching through 90,000 documents to try to find any kind of clue on why the translation committee made this decision. Mm. And they see the word homosexual. And these letters are amazing. Now, they're all going to be released in Kathy's upcoming book that will be out in May 2026. It's in indexing right now. It's going to print. It'll be out. And so it's fascinating. So yeah, we all had that kind of moment. And I hope everyone has that moment when you watch the film. It's just, it's an incredible piece of history.
1: I did have that really moment. It was just like, wow, I can't believe they got this on camera, like this moment. That's why I thought it might've been staged. Well, like,
0: I think because you were not bought into, but you identified and you're feeling their disappointment in the first couple of days being like, you know, oh gosh, like we've been searching. This is a needle in a haystack. Mm. Are we ever going to find it? Like you can feel the discouragement of like, you know, are we wasting our time here because we only have such a short amount of time? And then to find it and you just feel the elation and the joy with them. You're like, yes, this is the missing piece. And two, I think I was like, this is going to lead to, so for me, I was like, this is going to open, you know, the floodgates, so to speak. Like this is going to, you know, this will just be the start and we're going to find more and more and more. And then to find the person, like...
2: Totally.
0: Incredible.
2: Totally. Yeah. I mean, this is how much it wasn't staged. We were looking to then go back to Yale with Kathy and Ed, do some professional work on our 4K cameras and not necessarily stage some things, but the exteriors and different stuff.
1: Mm. B-roll.
2: And we ended up just getting B-roll footage that we were able to use because we were not allowed to go to Yale to film. Basically, we contacted Yale and we told them who we are and what we were doing. And then they're like, oh, wait, you have what footage? And I was like, and my heart sank. Oh. And I'm like, oh, my gosh, I might not be able to use this house if I just open up a can of worms. Literally, can you imagine? And I'm just trying to be, like, honest and we're trying to just do some more. And isn't this cool, Yale University? What is what we have, you know? And so I was panicking.
1: Oh, you would have been. Meanwhile,
2: like, we didn't really, you know, it never went anywhere. It was really just like, it was just really a lot of legal stuff to be able to go and film on the campus. It never really went anywhere. They didn't really say anything about our footage, but I still kind of had that panic in the back. Then we ended up getting UCLA as our fair use legal work to do all of our clearance for fair use. So I told them this story and I showed them the footage and they love it. They're like, there's no case here. Yale can't do anything. And I guess there's some like school rivalry between.
0: Yes, I can imagine there would be. Yeah.
2: Academics in general. So the lawyers at UCLA were just getting a kick out of it. And they were like, ha, ha, ha, you can use all this footage. It's all fair use. Ha, ha, ha. And I'm like,
1: That is so funny.
0: That's so amazing. Hey, let's talk about the find and what they actually found. So they found evidence of correspondence between David and the other...
1: The RSV Translation Committee, the 22 men.
0: The 22 men that sat in this committee that made the decision in 1946 to include the word homosexuality into the Bible. So what was it about that letter that was, I guess, the key part of it all?
2: Yeah. So, yes, there were 22 men who were on this translation committee. Now, besides the letter that they found that was talking about homosexual, but some of the backstory too, some of the letters they found in the previous days painted a picture of who this translation committee was.
0: Right.
2: And what they saw was a group of men who actually were working to put together the best translation that they could with the information that they had available to them and were really working diligently to provide a useful tool in modern English that was useful and correct. To that end,
0: Hebrew and Greek and Aramaic languages into English. Yep. Yeah.
2: Well, so really what it was, yes, exactly. They were looking at all of the older languages and then they were working from the King James Version to modernize that into modern English. So yes, they were looking at a lot of different languages within that. Some of the other letters that they found in there were showing how these men were actually working toward justice within their communities, making sure that things like poll taxes weren't in place for people to not be able to vote because they then had to pay a tax in order to vote. And there were letters that they answered to help do things like that within the community. So they really found a heart for just good-hearted people doing this work.
0: Good intentions.
2: So the letter they... Pardon?
0: Good intentions, sorry. Coming from a good place.
2: Exactly. Yeah. Good intentions. So the letter they found from David, which they didn't know he was a 21-year-old seminary student at the time. They just assumed that maybe he was a gay man or, you know, he was in psychology or some sort of discipline because he was so ahead of his time. But the letter was a 3-page letter with an addendum that cited all of the research that challenged the translation saying, you put the word homosexual in the Bible and I don't understand why. Here's what it has been throughout time. Here's what I think it should be. Please respond to my letter. I mean, it was just brilliant, right?
0: I'm 21 years old. There,
2: 21 years old,
0: that's crazy.
2: And then in there as well, he said something really interesting about how this mistranslation, I'm now paraphrasing, everything will be in the book, but how this mistranslation, if used incorrectly, will have a devastating effect for the community, for people. And people will cause this harm, not just lay people, but people within the church. And he called this mistranslation a sacred weapon, basically. And so that's all in Kathy's book. And it's in the movie as well, the actual extraction of that portion of the letter. But it was brilliant. He was brilliant. And within, I think it was 3 weeks, they found the correspondence, the reply from Dr. Weigel saying, we see your point. Would it be more malleable for us to use this expression? And David wrote back, humble, you know, thank you very much, you know, and showed his cards a little bit, like kind of admitted some of his, you know, I'm just a student kind of thing. Which was another clue, which is how they were able to find him. But he said, you're still not getting it. This is not an act that is consensual. This is

0: ESV, things like that, that have come and they've copied. Is that right?
1: Yeah, so basically they, Kathy found in a book, there was a contract that they were not allowed to make any translation updates for 10 years. During that 10 years were the 60s. And what happened during that time period is the RSV was deemed a communist Bible. It was deemed a progressive Bible. And that's pretty much why they put it in the communist section. They're in the United States Navy literally like said, this is the Bible to avoid. And it just became like propagated. There was one person Kathy talks about in her previous book of how it just became widespread propaganda and it was not the Bible to read. And there's a whole long story behind that. But so then there were three other English translation committees in America that were working to make their correct version of the Bible. Now, why would somebody want to make a version of the Bible? We have 450 English versions of the Bible. Yeah. We don't need that many. You know, there's a lot of control and power in it. Now, the reason the RSV was deemed progressive is because they did two things the conservatives hated. Number one, they took the divinity of Christ away in their minds because when Christ was on the cross, the Satyrian soldier looked up and said, surely this must be a son of a God instead of the son of the God, which is not giving the authority to Christ. And so they were really pissed about that. And then the next thing they did is took the virginity of Mary away because they called her a young woman, which is more original to the Greek. All of this is actually academically correct, but it's not useful to the conservative camps. And so they needed Mary to be a virgin and not a young woman in the Bible. And those are just two examples to kind of get your mindset on the power behind the words that we use and why it's so important to know who's putting together your translations and why. So these three other committees work on it. They all had the RSV as their root text. Kathy and Ed went to all of the archive camps, committees, whatever they're called, the archives, libraries. They went to the archives of these other translation committees and saw the RSV was used. And then they put homosexual now in six different verses where it doesn't belong. And as we see in the movie, the AIDS epidemic hits in the 80s when we've got billions of Bibles saying homosexuals are the problem. They're the ones to blame. And it was a big mess to clean up.
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3: 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In this episode, Aaron and Ben sit down with Sharon Rocky Roggio, the director of the 1946 movie of the Bible mistranslation that shifted a culture.
4: Picked it up and that just around the same time, and then it just went.
5: And that
4: everywhere.
5: Prophetic word written in that letter of this now being used as a sacred weapon became.
4: Whoa.
5: True.
4: Absolutely true.
1: Absolutely. Yes. Yes. Almost prophetic in a way. But we're working to fix that. You know, people will sometimes laugh at our concept. Well, homosexuals always been around. And of course, the Bible condemns homosexuality. It always has. And it's like, has it? And what is it really condemning? And even if, like in Leviticus, man shall not lay with man as he does with a woman. You know, they're really only condemning one type of actual penetration, you know, kind of sex. We can get down into, you know, all of those little things.
5: Wear a cotton and polyester shirt blend? And, come on.
1: Yeah, exactly.
4: Can I just pick up on that question, though, that you asked? You were like, but has it? And I think that's such an important theme that comes through in the movie. Like, we go right back to the beginning with Kathy when she has that beautiful experience with her friend Neto and said, you know, is it Neto? And
1: yeah.
4: Says, mm-hmm. You know, I'm Native American.

0: I'm a person of color, Native American, and I'm a lesbian. Not even God loves me. And Kathy went home and said, is that true, God? I mean, broke me. But that question is so important, because that really is what started to, like, set things in motion for Kathy, right? And that really started to, she started then asking more questions. So I guess my point is, like, the importance of questioning all of this is one of the important things from this movie.
1: Yeah, but what we see is, and yes, you're 100% right, and we see an amplification of LGBTQ people being misused through the Bible and through the church. Through the 80s and the 90s specifically, and the growth of that and the growth of conversion therapy. So we do definitely think this is a direct result. And another big issue is in 1973, I think it was, when the American Psychiatric Association declassified homosexuals as being mentally ill, we were then now all of a sudden deemed well in society. That was not going to go over well for the church. And so for many, many years, the church would take homosexuals to a medical practitioner, a psychiatrist, or something like that to get them fixed. Now, all of a sudden, it's not a medical issue, it's a moral issue. You can see the church flip on it. And you can see, for the first time in history, people being sent to mission, you know, counselors, pastoral counselors, to be healed, fixed, delivered, the demon executions, all of the things, and are just amplified. That's our argument. That's what we're trying to get across.
0: Right. Yeah.
2: And for someone like me who lived their life for 32 years believing that who I was at the core of my identity was a sin, and believing that wholeheartedly, that I needed to deal with the thorn in my side that was my sexuality, or carry my cross like Jesus did, and push that away, and somehow find a way to submit myself to God and marry a woman because that will heal me. All of the stuff that I did, it was the ideas that Kathy has been able to share in all of her writings, and now what the movie has done so well is help a boy like me who has, at the core of who he is, believes the mistranslations and the misinterpretations. It was able to help me pick and finally ask the right questions with reason. Mm. And if it wasn't for Kathy's work in this 1946, that was the last piece of the puzzle for me, that in 2019, the end of 2019 was the, okay, I don't believe that this is a sin anymore.
0: Mm.
2: And so that was the last piece of the puzzle for me. And so the movie, just the reason I've messaged you so many times to say, when can I watch it in Australia, was because I just wanted to see it finally. Mm. Like, all those years, the couple of years of study, it was just like now on screen, and it made so much sense. And I can't wait for people just like me who it feels like it's not enough just to change and come out. You have to know and go through, like, the proper study of the word and being able to find, well, what does the Bible actually say about this? Because that's what it took to unplug it for me. It was never just going to be I'm going to come out tomorrow. I was never going to be okay with that. It had to be, what does the Bible actually say?
1: Yeah.
2: And so thank you for doing it justice, because it honestly, it's an incredible... incredible, incredible piece of work.
1: Thank you. I appreciate that.
0: Tell us about your, do you still have any involvement with the Reformation Project? Mm-hmm. Is that still, yeah, it's still how that, what's your involvement there? How's that coming through in your work with this movie?
1: Sure. So we're part of continuing to show up in spaces where there are queer and ally Christians in communion together, and we get to meet other people. So I was at the Reformation Project last October, 2025. This year, they now work with an organization called Centerpiece in the United States, which is based in Dallas, Texas. And they now do every other year, they share conference space together so that they combine their audiences. And it's very difficult, as you can imagine, to do a conference like that, an annual, so they're now more biannual. So this year it'll be at with Centerpiece in Dallas, Texas. You can get information if anybody wanted to, if you were brave enough to travel to the U.S. right now. I'm sorry, did I say that out loud and go to Texas? But I do encourage you to go check out these conferences. But the good news is there are conferences all over the world. Like I said, we're doing one now in Asia with this group of Asians who have been influenced by the Reformation Project. And then, of course, there's the Queer Christian Fellowship Conference, and there are many other ones in the United States.
2: The Queerfully Made Conference, where we
1: Yeah, exactly. We can start our own first launch. This is the second one now in Asia. The first was in Bangkok. Now we're going to be in Taiwan. And there are going to be pastors and allies and Christians and gay people from all over Asia. It's amazing.
0: It's amazing.
1: Yeah.
0: Thinking about those kids that are going to, they're going to do what you and Ed both did, you know, type in
1: Google.
0: Google or probably ask AI now, you know, like gay Christian, to put those two words together into a search function and then, you know, to find resources like this is just, it's just incredible. And because we often talk about, you know, these are the things that we're exploring, discovering, loving and embracing now that we really wish that we had.
1: For sure.
0: We're, you know, figuring things out.
2: So. Can I ask one more question?
1: Yeah.
2: You said before you didn't think that your family story was going to be in the movie when you set out, and so there's all this stuff that ended up on the cutting room floor. Is there plans to share these stories, bring them out? Is there stuff that isn't in the movie that you're like, oh, I'd love to, like, it just couldn't fit, I'd love for the world to see this?
1: I have so many plans, but I need an editor, we need financing, I need a clone. If anybody knows how to clone me, that would be great. I could get so much more work done. Yeah, we have so much footage, even from Q&As that we've done. Our trip to Asia in 2024 is still sitting on a hard drive. And, you know, I do most of the day-to-day and I can barely keep up. And I also have grand ideas. And like I said, you know, doing the next grant proposal, where do you think that comes from? It takes so much work and so, you know, or a lot of money to get something like that produced and made, which I don't, you know what I mean? Like, it's so... So yes. And because I've already put it out, we are going to get an editor this year full time. I know it because we're going to get the funding for it.
2: Yes.
1: But besides that, you know, I use the footage to share how, like, for example, when we did our road trip around America, that one did get out. And right now we have our UK podcast. So I'm trying to amplify as many voices as I can. And then we are working to do the Around the World podcast. The podcasts are a little bit easier for me to get some stuff out quicker besides the backlog stuff that I need help with. Because then we're able to show more faces from around the world, hear our stories, to be able to echo back. So it is a real big goal and desire of me and now my partner here in the United Kingdom, my business partner, Josie Perez, who does the podcast with me here, where we've just recorded our 10th episode. So we're really new at this. But that's going to really help to continue to get that message out, give us videos to post on social media so people hear about the film and all the other things. We do have one person I'm going to give a shout out to, our outreach manager, Danielle. She's in New Jersey. And now actually she just moved to New York. She's a pastor, Danielle McCleary, and she works for us part-time. She's a paid part-time employee, our only employee. And without her, I wouldn't be able to keep up as hard as it is to keep up. So let's put that in the prayer world, everyone, Aaron and Ben, to get that footage out, because I'd love to share some of the fun things that we've done and more stories.
0: We'll be continuing to amplify your voice and your story as much as that we can from this side of the world. It's such an important message and story, and you've told it so well. So thank you for the countless man hours that you put into this, but also the courage that you've lent into to be able to tell your personal side of the story as well, and then to share it with us today.
2: Yeah. So if people want to watch the movie, engage with you guys. How's the best way? What's the best way for them to do that?
1: Yeah, if you go to 1946themovie.com, you'll find all of the information. There's a page that says watch the movie, and you can see there's lots of platforms. The one you mentioned earlier, Aaron, that's $6.99, that is on Eventive, which is an independent platform that is available all over the world. So no matter where you are, eventive.org, that link, you're going to find it, and that one also has all of our language accessibility. So no matter what, that's the link that you're going to find the movie. We did get released on Apple TV and YouTube recently, which gives us more accessibility, so it should be in Australia on those two platforms. It's going to be a cheaper rental, which is great. Listen, for less than a cup of coffee, you get to support the work and share the movie. So I encourage you to look for them there. Again, if you can't find it, just go to Eventive. But everything's on the website, including how to host a watch party. If you want to host a party at your church and you have 100 people in the room, it's kind of like an honor system donation for 100 people, and it just, again, helps us keep this work going. So we really appreciate those larger screenings, and those donations are incredible. And then also on our website, we're working to get more resources out. We do have a resource page that provides other, again, I mentioned there's some amazing people who are doing this work. So look them up, read those books, listen to those podcasts, etc. We're going to have to put your podcast on here now. And exactly. And then we also have a discussion guide in there. So if you're wrestling with this information, it kind of just gives you some questions to ask. We'll be linking Kathy's book soon, which you don't want to miss. So stay tuned. One night, maybe in the middle of the night, I'll put it up when I have time.
2: I love it. Well, I'm excited to hopefully see you in Australia in the near future. But I think we will host a watch party.
0: 100%.
2: And we will bring 100 people together. So if you would like to watch the watch party with us.
0: Come watch with us.
2: Comment, send us a DM. We're going to organise a date in the next little while as part of Queerfully Made in a cinema. Thank you so much, Rocky, for joining us. It's been so good.
1: Thank you.
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0: And welcome to the very first episode of Hot Bread on Joy 94.9 Season 2 in 2026. Firstly, thanks to the Bubble Pop team for bringing such an amazing show tonight. Tonight's show all kicks off with Madonna's Confession 2 album, Listening Party. For the next hour, we'll be playing some of the tracks from the amazing album. And to whet your musical appetites, you just listen to the amazing and perfect album opener, I Feel So Free. Plus, I think that track was perfect to bring in the new Madonna era. So hopefully you're excited as we are on Hot Bread. And tonight, the founder of Hot Bread and fellow host, non-binary bisexual bombshell, Little Jace. I love the description, Jace. He's co-presenting the show with me. Tams and our other wonderful Hot Bread presenter could not be with us in the studio physically, but certainly is here in spirit. Hello, Jace. How are you, darling?
1: I'm perfect. How great was that brand new song?
0: Oh, my gosh, I love it.
1: Did you notice how, like, it had a small little intentions of I Feel Love by Donna Summer?
0: Yes.
1: Oh, that's so good. Oh,
0: I just think it's just masterfully made and just, oh, it's awesome.
1: Hey, Adson, you know, anybody can listen in on, but they can actually watch us live on joy.org.au/live. We have lights on in the studio. We are pink because that's what colour the album is.
0: Oh, my gosh, I look like a Teletubby.
1: Stop looking at yourself, you narcissistic pig.
0: Oh, my gosh. And it's on delay, so it's really weird. And I don't realise I'm so expressive. But, okay, so back to the show. Jason, wonderful to have you here. It is so good that you're here in the bakery tonight because it is our very first show on the new season.
1: Baker.
0: Oh, my gosh, yes. Want to take it away?
2: We fresh out of the oven.
1: Fresh out of the oven, our new croissant. We have the fabulous Scott. Hello.
2: Hi.
1: How are you?
2: It's fabulous to be here. I feel like I'm an almond croissant fresh out of the oven.
0: Oh, I love it. Love welcome aboard.
1: Just a little bit nutty.
2: Bit sweet.
0: Must be a chocolate croissant then, I think. Yeah.
1: Oh, God, it took 5.5 seconds to derail this entire show.
0: Well, welcome aboard, Scott. So, now, firstly, a big shout-out to all our beautiful family and friends, and, of course, you for tuning into our show tonight. It means the world to us that you're joining us in the bakery tonight. Also, if you'd like to get in contact with us tonight, it's very easy to do so. Let us know.
1: Should we put Scott to the test?
0: Oh, yes, we're going to get Scott to read out the details right now. What can they do, Scott?
2: All right, so if you want to message us in, be involved in this Madonna listening party, you can do so on 0427 569 949 or on air at joy.org.au.
1: Oh my God,
2: or if you're listening on the Joy app, you know, you can just click the little contact button on the top right-hand side and it gives you all the options and you don't even have to do anything.
1: So it's really only one step away when you do it.
2: Just one step away. Yeah.
0: Oh, fantastic.
2: Look at that.
0: That's a brilliant
2: listening
0: segue.
2: Listening to Joy is really good for the soul, I think.
0: Yeah. Oh my gosh, it certainly is. And I feel so free. Now, it is important to note that the tracks I've selected are on the standard 12-track edition, but I've also added a couple of tracks. So Love Sensation and LES, Lower East Side Girl, are from the 16-track deluxe edition.
1: Is that what it means?
0: Yes.
2: It certainly does.
0: It's in the lyrics, darling.
2: I thought it was like Le Girls.
1: I thought it was Le Girls.
0: Yes. Oh, my goodness.
2: Like the Sydney drag show in the 80s.
0: Back in the day, she was a Lower East Side Girl. And Confessions 2 is best listened to the way it was designed as a continuous mix, as it just really is a thrilling musical journey. So enough talking. Let's get to more music. Coming up right now, we've got some fantastic tunes, Good for the Soul, and then hot on the heels of that is One Step Away. 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
3: 17 minutes past 7 here on Hot Bread, the Madonna Confessions 2 special with the fabulous ads, the just amazing bombshell everything.
4: Non-binary bisexual chaos.
3: That is Little Jace and the sensational Scott. And I'm really loving the show. We've had a message come in. If you want to send us a message, you can do on 042... I cannot see. I've done my glasses off. Thank you. 0427569949 or on air at joy.org.au. And Leah has messaged in and said, already loving the show.
5: And that's my lovely sister, who also went to the Madonna Confessions launch party last week, which was phenomenal. So it was so cool to listen to the music and the tracks with other fans and dance in a club environment. It is awesome.
3: Amazing. Absolutely. And you were on the Sound of Now the other day and I talking all about it, so listeners can go and listen to that on catch up if they want to and hear.
5: Yes, on the Joy website.
3: Yeah, amazing. And Jace, what are your feelings about this album? What are your thoughts?
4: So this album has really brought me back to doing deep dives back into Madonna.
3: Mm-hmm.
4: So, and I absolutely love the idea of doing those deep dives and returning back to my past. I've absolutely loved like the references to some of the older albums, which I've absolutely loved. When I was in Adelaide, I used to do drag shows. Mm. So I was doing like Ray of Light and Frozen, and that were my chosen songs for like anything Madonna was always great fun.
3: Is there video footage of these drag performances?
4: No, but there are other video footage of other things I've done.
5: Okay. Interesting. Oh, my gosh.
3: Maybe for after hours.
4: Yes. Wrong show.
3: Wrong time slot.
4: But what I'm absolutely loving about this is that this is bringing back, like, a lot of queer history. This whole album brings back queer history. Most of the songs that you're hearing on this, if you listen to them, you go, I can hear references to other songs. I can hear references just to other artists as well, such as... later on, you're going to be here a song that references I Wear My Sunglasses at Night. They don't say it, but you'll sing it. Mm. I'm going to guarantee you'll sing it.
5: And there's references to B-52s, as everything is so awesome.
4: And that's coming up in the next song, which is Danceteria, which is absolutely brilliant. But what I want to say about that is that Danceteria is taking your way all the way back to the 80s when people were dying of AIDS. And this is one of the people, Martin Burgoyne was a great friend of Madonna's, and she sat and held hands with him when he died.
5: Yes.
4: Mm. And that's what I think... this song really brings it to that, like brings that to a head, and I love that. So it's going to be great. So we're going to be listening right now to Bizarre, which you absolutely love, ads.
5: Oh, I think we've got Danceteria coming up.
4: And we've got the Danceteria first.
5: And then we've also got Bizarre, which is also produced by the amazing Martin Garrix. Mm. And it was sort of not leaked, but he actually played at some of his recent performances and people were going off, and it's even better on the album. So we're going to play it right now. 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
3: It is 29 minutes past 7 here on Hot Bread in the Bakery. It's all happening. It's Madonna's Listening Party Confessions 2. It is amazing. And you just listened to Danceteria with a lot of references and flashbacks to the past in such an amazing way. And also one of my, I'm getting a bit ahead of myself, but it is one of my favourite tracks of the album. The build is electric. The melody is amazing. And just her voice sounds crazy good. Love it, love it, love it. Now,
4: do you think Ads likes the show? Do you think Ads likes this album?
5: I don't know, Ads. Do you like Madonna?
4: Do you like
5: is she your number one?
3: Oh, my gosh, yeah, she's the GOAT, really, but you already know that.
5: As the kids would say.
3: Oh, my goodness. And then, so, now, what I would love to hear from you, though, new member of Hot Bread, so good to have you here, Scott. What are your thoughts on the Confessions 2 album by the Queen of Pop?
5: Look, this to me, it's return to form for Madonna. I'll be honest, and I've said this to you before, Ads, I kind of dipped out of Madonna over the last, God, I reckon the last time I was really invested in some way in a Madonna release was Hard Candy, which was that?
3: Yeah, wow. Do you know what? Funny you should say that because quite a few sort of people did.
5: Yeah, I wasn't a massive, I think the last few albums that she did, I wasn't invested in.
3: Yeah, fair enough.
5: But I'm back to form because Confessions 1 was brilliant, 10 out of 10, and this is the best continuation. But also, it's such an educational album for me in so many ways. We were talking off air about like Danceteria, where that song has made me learn about that era of that nightclub and her friendship with Debbie Mazard and like all these people that she references, and it's made me go on a deep dive.
3: That's awesome.
5: But also, it's made me go back and listen to Madonna albums from, you know, back in the day. Ray of Light's still my favorite album. As much as I love this one, Ray of Light is still my number one.
3: Fair play.
5: But also I love an album that I can listen to from start to finish without skipping. And for me, I can put this on when I'm going to the gym. I can play track one and I know that I can just listen to the whole thing and I'm invested and I'm just absorbing it. So.
4: Sorry, what's a gym?
3: Oh my gosh. I think I would collapse if I went to the gym.
5: I was going to say a company. I can't say, so it's good.
3: No, it's all good. But it's so true that it's very cohesive and you just go on like this musical journey, which is really good. So now we're going to obviously continue our fantastic musical journey. Now I'm going to throw over to the oh my god, a fantabulous
4: non-binary
3: little Jace, because I just
4: chaotic.
3: Suddenly forgot the name now. The fantabulous little Jace.
4: That'll work. So we do have some great songs coming up. Now we've got Love Sensation coming up, which everybody has been hearing a lot on Joy because we absolutely love it here at Joy. It's one of our amazing day lists. So keep listening to Joy Daytimes and you're bound to hear it. You're probably bound to hear a whole lot of these. The World Cup has been playing for over and over and over again, but Madonna and Fade did an amazing version of Read My Lips
5: by Melissa Couch. Who would have thought?
3: Oh, how good.
4: Is that how you say her name?
5: Melissa Couch, yeah.
4: I'm so old, I can't even get my mouth
5: Everyone says to Couch, I think. Like,
3: yeah. If it's Couch, right? Couch, yeah.
4: But I'll tell you, it's not that version.
5: No, unfortunately.
4: But, you know, this is a brilliant version, and I love this. Like, so there's two different versions. You've got the one which is actually on the FIFA World Cup album.
3: Yes.
4: Which is absolutely stunning, and those album Yeah, those ones have been coming back in, and they're really good. And Leah says just purchased 4 back copies, catalogs on vinyl.
3: Oh, well done
4: to this album, Leah. You're keeping Madonna in Spanx, I tell you.
3: Oh, and just on that note, though, it's so incredible. She's reached number one on the album charts in Australia, in the UK, in the United States, Italy, and some other countries. It is phenomenal.
4: What does that mean for the album?
3: It just means that it's really hit, I think, hard. And it's interesting how I think everybody is really quite together in praising the work and picking highlights from the album and can relate to it, which is what she's always been good at. She can relate to things, and people can listen to her lyrics and music and understand it, because it's not really complicated, which is good, but it's smart in the melodies and how it transcends people.
4: Yep. Now, do you know what?
3: Yes.
4: I reckon we should listen to this.
3: Fantastic.
4: Yeah. Here it is.
3: But also send your messages too.
4: Yeah. Send messages 0427569949 or email on air at joy.org.au or press that little button on the Joy app.
5: Little Joy
4: if
5: app.
4: You've got
5: yep.
4: Awesome. Send us messages. And oh, Alan is messaging in from Tasmania, listening in from Hobart.
3: Awesome.
4: Hello, Alan. As a friend of mine who I said, you better be listening after what I did for you today.
3: Oh, thank you for
4: listening. I'll tell you more about that later. It's the total now thing. Anyway, if you can read my lips, press the button.
3: Yes, you're listening to Hot Bread with all these fabulous, wonderful people in the bakery
4: the
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3: 17 minutes to 8 here on Hot Bread on Joy 94.9 with the fabulous ads, the bombshell Little Jace and sensational Scott for our Madonna Confessions 2 special. You did just hear Love Sensation, which is one of my personal favourites on the album. And awesome. Before that, Read My Lips, not the Melissa Couts version, unfortunately. If you want to message in and let us know your thoughts on the album, you still have time, 0427569949, or you can email us on air at joy.org.au. But ads, you've heard from me, you've heard from Jace.
4: Yes.
3: We want to know, what are your thoughts on this album? Do you love it? Do you hate it?
4: Okay, Madonna is back. The Queen of Pop, I think, firmly places her dance floor butt on her throne once again, I think. And so 21 years, I think, after she made us lose our minds in a pink leotard with Confessions 1, she obviously released Confessions 2 last week. And the best thing, I think, teaming up again with Stuart Price is fantastic, because it is a more cohesive album, and also it's, I think, a more modern and mature album with great lyrics, and the instrumentals are fantastic, and they've just released an instrumental version. I haven't listened to it yet, but I have a very good authority from yourself, Scott, that it's amazing. It sounds great.
5: I believe it was me who
4: oh
5: heard
4: sorry
5: it was
4: oh, he's such a bombshell. So I can't wait to listen to that. But I think overall it's dark, it's hypnotic. I love the fact it's 90s house pop and club electronic vibes, which I sort of grew up clubbing and listening to. And I think it's got some really deeply personal themes, which I think has sort of been missing in recent times. So I love it. I think at this stage for me, it's probably in the top 6 albums.
5: Oh my God. So you'd be saying that what do you really love about it? Everything?
4: Oh, everything. That's a great segue for
5: one
4: of the best tracks on the album, which we can't play because it's got explicit language.
5: Do you know why? It's because the people would be too fragile, which of course is favourite song of Kylie. Thank you so much, Kylie, for sending your message.
3: Thanks, Kylie Minogue.
5: I don't think it's that, Kylie.
4: Well, I wish it was. But also I would like maybe our listeners to write in quickly if they can. Do you think it's a mix of her other albums? I think it...

0: basically is a mix of rare light. It's got the erotica spoken word and also some references to bedtime stories.
1: Absolutely.
0: Yeah. So what is coming up now, lovely Jace?
1: So we've got three great songs coming up and they're all in succession. We've got the LES Girls. It's not Les Girls. She is a Lower East Side girl.
0: Yes.
1: We've got a great song, which one of my favourites is My Sins Are My Saviour by Madonna and Stromae. But let's kick it off right now with an absolutely banger. It is Love Without Words on Joy 94.9.

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5: It is 5 minutes to eight on Hot Bread with the wonderful trio of bakery stars this evening. You just listened to Love Without Words and My Sins Are My Saviour. And that is a wrap for our show. Thank you so very much for listening tonight. We are super appreciative of it from the bottom of our lovely hearts. It's been an incredible pleasure to bring you Madonna's Confessions to Listening Party and Hot Bread's thoughts on the album. Little Jace, thank you so very much for joining us on our very first show for the new grid. Did you have fun? And also, please let lovely listeners know what you're bringing up next week.
6: So I've had a great time, and Tamsin's had a great time listening in with Ava as well, and everything is Tamsin's favourite song too.
5: Awesome.
6: Next week, I was going to be having a dancing on your own kitchen floor number two. However, with Bonnie Tyler deciding to kick her heels up in day before yesterday, I've decided we're doing a tribute to Bonnie Tyler, which is going to be an absolute banger of a show.
5: All very fitting, I think.
6: Yeah.
5: And, of course, to you, Scott, what a baptism of fire to welcome you to the Hot Bread family. And how did you find your very first show?
3: I don't know, what a good first show to be a part of. It's
5: yes.
3: been so much fun for me. I'm all about the music, so this is just, it's like my home now.
6: I feel like this is my special.
3: Yeah, but well, I'm bringing good vibes and energy, but not next week, because you're doing your
6: Bonnie
3: Tyler. Week after, I am doing an Aussie girl band special.
5: Oh, that's right.
3: Bring
5: awesome.
3: It on. Yes.
5: Yeah, bring
3: and,
5: it on for
3: and
5: sure.
3: And let me tell you, because Ads, when I said this to you, you're like, there isn't many Aussie girl bands. Oh, there is a lot that you may have forgotten about, particularly from the early 2000s. So, I'm excited to bring some forgotten gems.
5: Awesome stuff. And a very happy weekend to everybody, your family and friends, and of course, our amazing diverse community. Remember, look out for one another, be kind and protect our doors, and always remember you are a superstar. Till next time, you've listened to Hot Bread Confessions 2 Album Listening Party, and our thoughts, always remember, if you're going to be good at something, make sure you're fabulous at it. Stick around as Brian will bring you Joy Jukebox from 8 p.m. I'm going to throw it over to you now, lovely Scott, with our final song of the evening.
3: Yeah, we're going to end this fabulous Madonna Confessions 2 special with, I'm going to say Let Girls, but it's Lower East Side Girl.
5: Awesome. 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

0: hereby christen this budget Barbie camper Priscilla, Queen of the Desert.
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11: Outtakes is the home of queer cinema and television on Joy 94.9. And it's Conrad with you on behalf of the team. And we are excited to welcome back MIFF, aka the Melbourne International Film Festival, which is back in cinemas and online this August. Later in the program, we'll also be hearing from Patrick Kelly, who has curated two films that are coming to the Capitol Theatre on Tuesday, July 21st, for the Best Films You've Never Seen, Queer Edition. Up first, I caught up with Al Kossa, the Artistic Director of the Melbourne International Film Festival, the day after the program launch, which, as always, presented a strong and diverse selection of stories, filmmakers and characters from Australia and around the world, including a fantastic list of LGBTQIA+ titles. For more details, visit miff.com.au. We started our conversation with me asking him to reflect on what it was like to finally unveil this year's program in front of a large Melbourne audience at the gorgeous Capitol Theatre. Here is part one of my interview with Al Kossa, the Artistic Director of the Melbourne International Film Festival, for Outtakes.
12: Oh, it's amazing. It's always great to get to that moment. You've spent the whole year kind of building this thing that you've kind of squirreled away and kept secret from everyone. It's the moment of reveal. You get to kind of share it. You get to see what kind of people respond to. And it's always interesting. Yeah, being up there on stage, you talk about a lot of films and you hear all the kind of whoops and the claps for a whole lot of different things, just kind of circling different people and where the excitement kind of reads. And it's always wonderful to kind of see that. Yeah. So it's, yeah, really nuts.
11: Had a quite a rowdy bunch behind me that let out a few whoops and hollers for certain things, which to say, you know, and it was well deserved. There were so many great highlights in the program. One thing before we start talking about all of the fantastic films that are on offer at MIFF this year is more congratulations for you and the team. Is that last year we, and I don't expect you to remember this, but we said to you, you know, we obviously love looking at queer films on Outtakes, and we were really hoping that MIFF would be able to build in a queer filter into the program search. And last night when I got home, I started having a poke around in the program, and there it was. So you've made four queer film lovers very happy. I'm sure there's a lot more that has been added in terms of all the different features that have come up in the program this year, but the program itself is incredible. Before we get to some of the really great queer films that are on offer, it feels like this year has got one person who is featuring quite prominently in a couple of their big films, which is Olivia Colman, and quite rightfully so. Tell us about Olivia Colman Fest in terms of opening night.
12: Absolutely. And yeah, look, she was kind enough to give us a really wonderful little video message as well for last night. The launch was just a bit of a thrill to kind of see that in the room too. Yeah, as you say, she is, yeah, right across MIFF this year. And most centrally with our opening night film, which is called Wicca. It'll be the international premiere at MIFF. This film launched at Sundance in January, and it's the work of Australian Eleanor Wilson and Alex Houston Fisher, and it has David Michaud among its producers, so some great Australian connection there, but it has a very starry cast. This is almost like a kind of a medieval set black comedy satire, where Colman is this kind of stinky fisherwoman who is perpetually, receiving judgment from the villagers around her. And she goes to Peter Dinklage to help sort of weave a husband for her, a Wicca husband. In this case, a Wicca Alexander Skarsgård husband. And the kind of film goes from there. It also stars Elizabeth Debicki, Richard E. Grant is in there. And it has this very kind of playful, bawdy is the word that gets applied to it, quite rightly. Blackly comic, just delightful sort of tone to it. But it's a very kind of sharp film with, you know, a kind of a snarl in the direction of matrimonial expectation, and says a lot about contemporary relationships, I think, as well. But it's just, you know, an outright great time. So she, she is front and center in that really wonderful kind of comic performance. And she also pops up in an Australian film called The Fox, which is the Dario Russo debut. He had done Danger 5 previously. And the film stars Jai Courtney, who kind of comes under the manipulations of this trickster Fox, which is voiced by Olivia Colman, to kind of push his fiance into a magical hole from which she will emerge transformed. I'm sure nothing will go wrong there. And it also stars Sam Neill as a grumpy magpie. So it's a lot to love.
11: I think you had, when you announced both of those films, Stinky Fisherwoman and Sam Neill as a filthy mouthed magpie really seemed to have won the crowd over. So well done. Already off to a great start. One of the other films that got a really big reaction, and it's one that's already had quite a lot of really great press around it, is the film that you've chosen as the premiere with purpose, which is Silenced by Selena Miles. Can you tell us a little bit more about that film?
12: Yeah, so this is a new Australian documentary, again, launched in Sundance and World Premiere. Victorian premiere at MIF. We had Selena's films at MIF previously. Martha, A Picture Story was hers a few years ago. This is a really kind of powerful, very affecting kind of portrait of Australian human rights lawyer Jennifer Robinson, specifically her work across a series of defamation cases, sort of post-Me Too. So Brittany Higgins is one of the cases in here, and there's a number of others as well, Amber Heard, the cases revolving around Sierra Gira. So it's really about how defamation cases are sort of weaponized in this very kind of public sphere in the wake of Me Too. And it's one of those films that you just feel that kind of anger rising watching it. But it's also incredibly inspiring in terms of the work that Robinson does, and also just in terms of the way the filmmakers are there to observe it, how sort of unflinching and how open and candid people are in the middle of very kind of difficult, very stressful, very personally impactful situations. So it's the kind of film which is both, yeah, just you feel the weight of it, but it's also incredibly inspiring. I think it will, yeah, move a lot of people at MIF.
11: Yeah, it definitely will. I remember from last year's festival, the kind of feeling and movement around the Jacinda Ardern documentary. And I felt like when I saw the trailer for Silenced, it was giving me that same sort of feeling. It feels like it's really going to galvanize and inspire people as well. As I mentioned, one of the things that we really love about the Melbourne International Film Festival is that it always features a really strong and diverse selection of LGBTQIA plus stories and filmmakers and characters as well from Australia and around the world. And when it comes to Australian queer stories this year, one that really jumped out at me was Sweet Milk Lake. It got a really great response from the audience as well. Can you tell us a little bit more about how that film's come to be in the program?
12: Yeah, absolutely. Sweet Milk Lake will be world premiering at MIF this year. It's also a MIF premiere fun title. And it's launching in our Bright Horizons competition. So this is a part of the program which we're always really proud of. It's one of the most kind of prestigious kind of areas, I think, of the festival. It's a first and second feature competition with one of the richest film prizes in the world attached, $140,000 film prize and a lineup of 10 films. So it's really for those kind of emerging breakout directors who are really kind of, you know, doing something bold and really building a name with their kind of first or second features. And I think Harvey Zielinski is very much in that mode with Sweet Milk Lake. This is a film, you know, shot in Victoria. And Zielinski writes, directs, stars in two roles in this film as well. So in terms of this being, you know, an auteurist sort of vision, like absolutely. So it revolves around a transgender man who has this sort of fraught homecoming, goes back to visit his father, played by Kieran Darcy Smith, who's sort of in decline. And in that situation, yeah, his father sort of misrecognizes him as his cisgender twin brother. So it's this case of mistaken identity, but he kind of leans into it and he kind of experiences the perception of his family and also this community he's going back to sort of within this. And it's sort of this really unusual and thoughtful and beautiful kind of dynamic of how someone is sort of finding their identity within that case of kind of mistaken perception and kind of building their own space. And yeah, it's a really beautiful film. And again, world premiere at MIFF, so absolutely thrilled to kind of have it there. And there's, I think, a number of titles within that competition, which are also sort of, you know, similarly in terms of queer storytelling, or LGBTQIA plus, you know, themes and narratives really kind of potent as well. You know, we have, a film like Elephants in the Fog. And this is the first feature of, a Nepalese director, Avinash Bikram Shah, who's previously been a very kind of well-established writer, written films like Shambhala, which is in Berlin competition a few years back. But this is his feature debut. It was a Cannes in Certain Regard kind of jury award this year. And it revolves around a Nepalese transgender family. And they're sort of perceived by the community around them in two ways. They're sort of reduced to being kind of almost these sort of figments of good luck, or there's a heavy and kind of aggressive set of prejudice around them. It kind of works in two different directions sort of simultaneously. And the matriarch of this transgender family is kind of torn between kind of two possible sort of futures for herself. One is sort of running away with a man that she's involved with, but she's also kind of tethered back with this kind of daughter in terms of her family who goes missing. And the film sort of becomes this almost sort of crime thriller from this portrait of this family and the community around it. And then it becomes sort of darker and this menace sort of comes in. And it becomes something really kind of just striking. It's so beautiful as well. And Avinash will be visiting us from Nepal as well for that, which would be extraordinary. And then we also have Big Girls Don't Cry is the other Bright Horizons film that I wanted to just bring up because it's just, it's so wonderful. It's made by Paloma Schneiderman. It's a MIFF Accelerator alumni. And it's exec produced by Jane Campion. It's sort of this, it's set in 2006 around a summer kind of beach town in New Zealand called Omaha, which is one of those quite kind of transient drop-in for the summer places with a lot of kind of bachelors and holiday homes and summer kind of goings on and a lot of kind of teenagers acting up in all the ways that teenagers act up. And it's just a really beautiful sort of queer coming of age story about kind of a girl kind of trying on different identities and kind of finding herself in a very particular way. But the film has a really kind of distinctive voice to it. There are kind of issues of consent that kind of go along with it as well. It almost felt like something in the vein of Molly Manning Walker's How to Have Sex, but with a really kind of Kiwi or sort of regional sensibility that's, I think, quite specific to where we are as well. So I think there's an amazing kind of, you know, lineup even within that Bright Horizons competition before we get to the broader program too. Yeah.
11: That was part one of my chat with Al Kosser, the artistic director of the Melbourne International Film Festival, which is back on across Melbourne this August in cinemas and online. 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More with Al and MIFF coming up next. 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
11: Outtakes on Joy 94.9, and it's Conrad with you on behalf of the team, and we have been hearing from Al Kosser, the artistic director of the Melbourne International Film Festival, following the launch of the MIFF program, which runs in cinemas from August 6th to the 23rd, with MIFF Online running nationally August 14th to the 30th. 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We rejoin our conversation by looking at more of the great LGBTQIA plus stories on offer this year, starting off with La Bola Negra. Here is part two of my interview with Al Kosser, the artistic director of the Melbourne International Film Festival, on Outtakes.
12: So La Bola Negra is a film that launched in Cannes competition this year, where it actually won Best Director. It's the work of two Spanish directors, Javi Ambrosi and Javier Calvo, who are known as Los Javis collectively. And yeah, in terms of the Best Director Award, I mean, that competition and lineup in Cannes, like, you know, it had Carriera and Fahadi and Almodovar and all these like incredible kind of massive auteur names. But they were the ones that took that kind of prize. And when you look at the scope and the ambition of this film, you can kind of see why. It's sort of extraordinary. You're right that there's a lot of buzz that's building up around it already. I think, you know, Variety had it. They had their sort of very kind of preemptive, very speculative Oscar 2027 predictions, I think, this week. And they had it being nominated for 9 Academy Awards at the stage, which is like, you know, a very, very big call. But again, you kind of have a look at this film and you think it's going to be in some very kind of big awards considerations and just big profile in 6 months' time or so, for sure. It is a century-spanning work of queer history, in particular ways, of sort of social conjectures. It's sort of a combination of different sorts of storytelling that kind of reach right back, kind of Spanish Civil War. There's a part which is sort of mid-century, which is set around a young man who is, I guess, socially auditioning to become part of this casino, which his sort of father is attached to in the community. And, you know, the black ball of the title is given to him because there is speculation that he's gay. And so he's put in this pressured kind of position of trying to gain access to the social world where there is this degree of just absolutely kind of proactive rejection sort of facing him. And then there's a section that is set close to current day, not quite kind of current day. This man who is rung up on the death of a grandfather that he really hasn't known at all, and that grandfather has left a particular document to him. And once he sees what that document is, it kind of starts to tie these stories. You know, as you'd expect, they connect, but they connect in some bold and very interesting and unexpected kind of ways. And so you have this, yeah, again, three stories and a century kind of, you know, degree of storytelling across different kind of forms. And it's big and it's sweeping and parts of it are operatic and parts of it are contemporary. And it's so, yeah, so ambitious and so original and so bold. I think it's got 4 or 5 sessions at the festival. It's playing very big and we expect people to really kind of respond to this film. So absolutely, like, it is a highlight of the cinema year for me. I highly recommend it.
11: Brilliant. I've already booked my tickets for that one. speaking of queer history as well, there's another film from IRSX called The Man I Love, which stars Rami Malek. Pretty interesting that he has taken on another queer role after his very high profile and award-winning role in Bohemian Rhapsody. Am I right that this is a musical as well?
12: Well, kind of, it's set in 80s queer New York. And I guess the context is that he's a theater performer. Like, it has sort of that to it. His name's Jimmy. IRSX is a filmmaker who's obviously incredibly popular with our audience, but he's someone we're always so interested to kind of come back to. And it's just another brilliant film from him. And it very much centers and hinges on that Rami Malek performance. He stars as someone called Jimmy. It's set, you know, during AIDS in the 80s and his character is experiencing that. But it's such a beautiful lived-in kind of character and film and portrait of this community. Again, it's straight from Cannes competition. So MIFF will be one of its first screenings, I think, in the world as well, which is something special.
11: Yes, can't wait to see that as well. IRSX never disappoints. We've already talked a little bit about on our show about some of the films that were announced before the big launch as well, including obviously the 25th anniversary gathering with John Cameron Mitchell for Hedwig, which sounds very, very fun. One of the films that you mentioned last night and had a message from the filmmaker and also played the trailer for, which I was trying to describe it to my co-hosts, it's queer adjacent and it's made by a gay man. So it's super queer. You have to tell us a little bit more about the inclusion of Maddie's Secret.
12: Yeah, so Maddie's Secret. So this is a film which is, yet again, very kind of bold. It is the work of director, comedian John Early, you know, very, very popular American comedian and kind of TV presence. And he plays Maddie himself. And the film kind of has this tone. He's playing effectively like a food content creator, who may not be quite ready for the ringlet limelight. There's particular kind of, dramas in her personal life that kind of resurface as trauma in terms of eating disorders, etc. But it's a film where the tone is, yeah, like high camp, quite syrupy, quite sincere, very smart and knowing, and kind of all of those things at once. And it has a real sort of alt comedy cast of superstars around it. You know, people like Kate Berlant is in there as well. Yeah. Just it'll be such a great audience film, good fun with a room full of people, and just kind of fascinating in what it is. Yeah,
11: that one's been all over my social media for a couple of months, so I'm really, really excited to see that. Speaking of, I guess, queer adjacent films, we've also got the Tina Arena documentary, which I already know a lot of people are very excited to see, and also the new film by Pedro Almodovar as well, plus a new Gus Van Sant film in there. But one of the ones that I was really intrigued about, which again is, I'm saying queer adjacent, but I've been hearing so many great things, is the film Rose with Sandra Hüller. Can you tell me a little bit more about that film?
12: Yeah, absolutely. This is an incredible film. Absolutely one of the highlights of the program as well. Screening in our headline is Program Strand 2. So it launched in world premiere and competition at the Berlin Film Festival, where it really made waves there in February, and particularly kind of Hula's performance. And, you know, this year, in the last 6 months, she's been in this. She's in Pelikowski's Fatherland, which is also at MIF as well. So she's really sort of front and center in terms of some of the best performances of the year. This is a film that's set in 17th century in Germany. It's beautiful. It is black and white. It just looks absolutely extraordinary. It is in the third feature of Austrian director Markus Schleizer. And his films are always like, they're very bold and they're quite abrasive, and they have their really quite severe moments that just like really kind of stay with you. The story kind of revolves around, yeah, the titular Rose, who is presenting herself as male. She is kind of passing herself as a German soldier, and she sort of returns to this community, to the community who doesn't really kind of know him, I would say. And they decide to marry him off to one of the women. So she's put into this kind of marriage, where, you know, her deception kind of becomes known into this kind of relationship. So yeah, it's based on a whole lot of different historical accounts of quote unquote gender transgression. And the film kind of, yeah, is very, it's very bold. It's tragic in what it is, but it's sort of this extraordinary tale, which is really like nothing around it, I think, in the program, or like nothing around it in a lot of cinema this year that I've seen. And Hula's performance is, yeah, just absolutely kind of one for the ages here, I think, too.
11: I'll wait to see that. There's always an incredible selection of documentaries on offer, and one that I really wanted to highlight is a local film, Adam's Apple. Can you tell us a bit more about that film as well?
12: Yeah, this is an absolutely beautiful film. It's one of my favorite docs of the last few months, absolutely. It's the work of a multidisciplinary artist called Amy Jenkin, and her transgender son, Adam, with the title, of course. And it's shot really across 8 or 9 years. It's one of those very like longitudinal, very dedicated kind of coming of age story that is a personal documentary. It's shot within the family. And for those reasons, it's incredibly open, very open hearted, very unguarded. And it follows kind of Adam's decision to transition. The family around him is incredibly supportive. It's a really joyful moment of this family kind of becoming what, well, you know, Adam becoming what he was always supposed to, and the family around him becoming what they were always supposed to collectively. They have a lot of fun with it. They throw a boob funeral before his double mastectomy. There's a lot of joy in this right kind of through. And you really feel like you've grown up with this kid over the course of his kind of upbringing and childhood and transition. It's, yeah, it's just completely lovely. It's at MIFF, it's in the cinema, it's in documentaries, but I should also say it's one of our MIFF online films. So we have a features kind of highlight, some short highlight selection, around 12 or 13 films that are playing on our MIFF online platform, which is via Acme's Virtual Cinema 3. And so those are available for home streaming anywhere in Australia, actually. So yeah, people can access them if you can't get into the cinemas.
11: Well, it's such a fantastic program. I wanted to finish up by asking you, each year, you know, that you do the festival, people are always probably urging you to say, tell me what I should go and see and tell me what I should do. But I'm more interested to know is, what do you do to make sure that you can tell people how to get the best out of the festival? What's your tips for getting the most out of MIFF?
12: Yeah, that is a great question. Look, I always think, you know, the festivals, there are particularly kind of joys and particular things about them that aren't replicated, you know, in the way you might go to the movies normally or go to other cultural events or that kind of thing. One is really the experience of seeing something collectively, just like being in a room with, you know, 1,000 other people at the Astor and just seeing something and watching that dynamic unfurl with a group of people is something really special. And I think means increasingly more in this day and age. So I always look for, you know, what are those big like audience moments, those big kind of crowd moments, which are really going to be something that's, you know, not to be missed. I would look for films where there are artists attending, filmmakers attending, those only at MIFF moments where you get to connect with someone and you get to hear the intention of the work and you get to, yeah, really experience it from the creator's sort of point of view. I think it's something amazing. But I mean, the number one thing with me is just is roll the dice. Like, that's the joy of the festival. Like with MIFF, you know, there's a lot of amazing films from right around the world, but really just, you know, throw a dart at the wall, see what you hit, go along and see it. You might love it. You might hate it, but it just anything that kind of gets you out of the regularity and the routine of what you have access in your own viewing. I mean, those things, the more you experience different kinds of cinema, the more maybe confidence you get, the more you might grow into your cinephiledom and the more you might come to love film. And that's what we're here to encourage people to do. So yeah, just get into it.
11: That was part two of my interview with Al Kossa, the artistic director of the Melbourne International Film Festival. MIFF is back in cinemas and online this August. 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Up next, Demetra speaks with Patrick Kelly, the curator of the upcoming event called The Best Films You've Never Seen, Queer Edition, which is on at the Capitol Theatre on July 21st. 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
11: Outtakes on Joy 94.9, and it's Conrad with you, and we are now turning our attention to a double feature of landmark queer cinema on the big screen at the Capitol RMIT as part of the cult favourite Best Films You've Never Seen program. Pairing Kenneth Anger's Scorpio Rising with Gus Van Sant's My Own Private Idaho, the striking program explores identity, subculture and outsider mythologies across two defining works of American independent film. Demetra caught up recently with guest curator Patrick Kelly, filmmaker, scholar, and educator at RMIT, who will introduce the program on Tuesday, July 21st, providing context and framing for audiences encountering these works for the first time or revisiting them with fresh eyes. For more details, search online for RMIT, The Best Films You've Never Seen Queer Edition, or check out at the Capitol RMIT on Instagram. Here is part one of Demetra's interview with Patrick Kelly for Outtakes.
13: Patrick Kelly, welcome to Outtakes. We need to ask you straight up, why choose these two films, My Own Private Idaho and Scorpio Rising, and why pair them together? Two-part question there.
14: Well, thanks firstly for having me, Demetra. I'm pleased to be here. Yeah, thank you. It's I think these are two really fascinating films, My Own Private Idaho, 1991 by Gus Van Sant, and Scorpio Rising by Kenneth Anger, 1963. You know, they're both really fascinating films that are very much of their times, of their eras, you know, with My Own Private Idaho in 91, a lot of people credit Gus Van Sant with kind of inventing the grunge movement with this film. And at the same time, you know, we look at Scorpio Rising. It's 1963. It's often credited as inventing the modern music video. You know, there's music pretty much all the way throughout this wonderful kind of experimental, fascinating, problematic film. And it's got a fantastic soundtrack of all these hits from the time. Elvis Presley's You're the Devil in Disguise is in there. Blue Velvet, My Boyfriend's Back, really great songs. And it kind of really showed other filmmakers what you could do by pairing really interesting visual material with popular music and that kind of thing. But yeah, there's also some really fascinating formal aspects to these films. They both are somewhere between documentary and fiction. And then they're dealing with big things about celebrity, masculinity and sexuality as well. So, and aside from all of that, they both have motorbikes in them, right? So it's sort of, we've been talking about it as the vroom vroom double bill for best films you've never seen at RMIT. Mm.
13: Oh, that's an interesting connection. And just as you're talking, I realize that they are pretty much 30 years apart. Scorpio Rising 63, My Own Private Idaho 91, but that's 30 years. That's a whole generation.
14: Absolutely.
13: I'm sure, watching them back to back will be really interesting to see any more, you know, more connections. With Scorpio Rising, it's 28-minute runtime, yet it seems to have had such an impact for many filmmakers. What is it about Scorpio Rising that you think has made it such an indelible film for the art of filmmaking?
14: Yeah, it's a great question. I think that one of the key things for, yes, I mentioned the music video kind of aspect to this film, but it's very clearly like a really formative film for a lot of queer filmmakers that came afterwards, including Gus Van Sant. Like, he's written about Kenneth Anger's work and how inspirational and important was for him as he was kind of learning how to, you know, tell stories with film and this sort of thing. And I think you can really see those connections and those inspirations in his work. You know, he's quite experimental for someone who is kind of veered into the mainstream of Hollywood from time to time. But I think it's in the, a lot of the really fascinating kind of editing that Kenneth Anger uses. There's a lot of almost subliminal shots in there, including some which, you know, had him pulled before a court to defend himself in the film on its redeeming social merit that in the end was recognised and, you know, they undid the ban that had been temporarily placed on the film. So I think that it's partly to do with its treatment of music and pop culture. It is interesting, as you note, that, yeah, they are 30 years apart. There are similarities in the way that they both kind of mingle with documentary and a lot of fiction methods as well. You know, for Scorpio Rising, Kenneth Anger says that, like, these are all real bikers. Mm-hmm. You know, the locations are real. Scorpio's apartment is just as he found it. The actor lived there. And those are his many cats wandering around in the frame as well in the film. And there's also this really fascinating use of found footage in Kenneth Anger's film as well. The story goes that as he was kind of making the film, he got a delivery of a film reel at the front step and opened it up thinking, oh, this is probably just you know, something that they've, that I forgot about that they're sending through to me. He opened it up. It was actually for the Lutheran Church. And it was a, like a religious film of, you know, John the Baptist and Jesus kind of walking around and everything. And he thought, perfect, I'm going to splice this in. So by the time that this film's coming out in, you know, 1963, 64, Kenneth Anger has got the government breathing down his neck saying, we need to ban this, mm-hmm. and backtracking on that later. He's got the Lutheran Church suing him for, you know, improper use of their intellectual property. And he's got the Nazi Party of America also suing him because they don't like the way that they're being portrayed and their paraphernalia is being portrayed in, you know, in his film. All of that was, has failed, and it's, you know, now all these years later, it's held up as a really important film. In queer film history, in America's film history, and experimental film and so on.
13: Mm. I do want to talk about My Private Idaho in a moment, but before we get to that, I just two recollections. And we are watching My Private Idaho more than 30 years after that came out. Yeah. So I just feel like this, from Kenneth Anger to Enger to now, what's that, 60 years?
14: Yeah, 63 years later after that was made. What, 35 years since My Own Private Idaho?
13: Yeah, that's mind-boggling to imagine that period of time. Kenneth Anger just, I mean, pissed off everybody, basically, which is, you know, real well done to piss off everybody. However, you can't go past Kenneth Anger and his films without asking this question. Well, I'll ask it. How do we separate the filmmaker, the artist, from their art?
14: Yeah. Isn't that just one of the most challenging and uncomfortable questions of our time, right? Mm. It's, you know, and I think that we often find ourselves probably being a bit contradictory depending on who's being talked about and whose art is being talked about, right? Look, I think that the, you know, when it came time to curate this particular screening and, you know, the Best Films You've Never Seen wanted to do a queer edition, and we all kind of agreed that My Own Private Idaho would be a really great film to feature as part of this. And so there are these connections, of course, that I've already kind of been starting to talk about between that film and Scorpio Rising. But yeah, I think that one of the things that is really exciting about having an event like this where, yeah, like I'm there to introduce the films, and I think it's important that we don't ignore that these sorts of problematic films have been made and that they still exist and they're still accessible. I think it would be riskier to pretend that they don't exist anymore. So I'm excited to kind of, yeah, start a bit of a conversation through this screening, and especially it's week one of semester for RMIT students, and we'll have a lot of new students joining us for this screening. And I think we all need to kind of continue to have these uncomfortable discussions about, the value of certain artworks alongside the problematic nature of the people who made them at times as well. And, you know, I think that Kenneth Anger, he's a bit of a mysterious kind of a figure in some ways. You know, we know that he was fascinated by the occult. We know he was fascinated by fascism and a whole lot of other things that are cruel and unusual. And I think, you know, if we can kind of frame that in a potentially problematic kind of a way, then I think it helps us understand how we make sense of the world and how we can kind of, revisit certain conversations and works into kind of, thinking about how we are making sense of the world today as well.
13: Oh, thank you. It's a question that perplexes me. I do find it's important to, as you say, put it in context. And I agree. I think sweeping it under the carpet or trying to ignore it doesn't do us any service. We need to confront these aspects of our humanity, and deal with them, talk about them.
14: And I think with these two films, like, there's just so, I think they're fascinating, rich films to do with masculinity in particular. And there's this really great quote, actually, that I've jotted down from film critic Carl Turner, who says that, you know, Kenneth Anger, he dared to point out that the roots of our favorite ways to pray in pop culture weren't so far from the iconography of fascism itself. So, and there are other queer theorists who talked about fascism and homosexuality. Mm-hmm. You know, Jack Halberstam has done a lot of really great work, you know, looking at gay Nazis and that kind of thing. Mm-hmm. And people who later on said that those years were the best years of their lives because they got to hang out with all these other men all the time. So I think it's a really fascinating film that kind of speaks of the dangers of getting a group of guys together by themselves, right? Okay. Like, that could be a really problematic scenario. And I think there are so many stories that point to the dangers of those sorts of contexts.
11: That was part one of Demetra's interview with guest curator Patrick Kelly, filmmaker, scholar, and educator at RMIT, who will introduce the Best Films You've Never Seen Queer Edition program on Tuesday, July 21st at the

0: we've been hearing from Patrick Kelly, the guest curator of the Best Films You've Never Seen Queer Edition, a double feature of landmark queer cinema on the big screen at the Capitol RMIT on Tuesday, July 21st, featuring Kenneth Anger's Scorpio Rising with Gus Van Zandt's My Own Private Idaho. Here is part two of Demetra's interview with Patrick Kelly for Outtakes.
1: And so maybe this is a good time to segue into My Own Private Idaho.
2: Yeah, yeah.
1: In contrast, that's like a...
2: Yeah.
1: There's this beautiful campfire scene that's like the, you know, the narrative kind of culmination of the film, really. It's about unrequited love. It's about finding a home where one doesn't really exist. And so, you know, watching River Phoenix and Keanu Reeves have these beautiful intimacy in their relationship, I think is just such a nice contrast to the Anger film, where, you know, we kind of see what could, what happens when some of these feelings go in a different direction, right?
2: Mm. How would you describe My Own Private Idaho?
1: Yeah. Oh, it's a... Again, it's just, I think, such a fascinating, rich film. You know, it on a formal level, as a, you know, how it operates as a film, it's somewhere between documentary and fiction. You know, partially at times it's a Shakespearean adaptation. It's adapting Henry IV. Parts 1 and 2 and Henry V, there are scenes that just have full-on Shakespearean dialogue between the characters, and it's, yeah, an adaptation of Shakespeare. At the same time, you know, a couple of scenes earlier or later, you might see these very kind of cinema verite documentary interviews with real male sex workers who were either the inspiration for the film or they're featured in it in bit parts or both. They're talking about their experiences of, you know, of work in this space and run-ins with Johns and this kind of thing. At the same time, there's these just gorgeous time lapses of the Idaho skyline and these clouds moving through the sky. There's these beautifully posed kind of live still sex scenes that just kind of really amplify, I think, that intimate nature of how this film treats masculinity and sexuality. As I said, you know, the way it engages with celebrity culture as well, like the fact that River Phoenix and Keanu Reeves did this film in the early 90s, at a time when apparently their representation were all, you know, basically holding Gus Van Sant out the door. he had to approach them in secret, apparently. And thankfully they were really, you know, Keanu Reeves in particular was very enthusiastic to do the film. You know, there's this James Dean-esque quality, I think, to River Phoenix in this film especially. Which is also kind of, you know, a nice conversation with Scorpio Rising and Marlon Brando as well.
2: Oh, yes.
1: There's fantastic bit parts from Udo Kier, Grace Zabriskie, a whole range of others. And I just think it's this beautiful film about, masculinity and sexuality, unrequited love, class. Sex as a function of capitalism. Oh, I could go on and on and on, Demetra. It's just a fantastic film, and yeah.
2: and would it be fair to say it probably was the beginning of the what's now being called new queer cinema? So, you know, independent, unapologetic, and then queer exploration of issues.
1: B. Ruby Rich, who wrote the book on new queer cinema, highlights this film as a really important contribution to that movement. Yeah, all the things that you said there, the way that it treats these themes in a really kind of queer way. I mean, it's not like it's the first film about unrequited love.

0: I think that just the way that it combines these really diverse visual and verbal styles in its approach and the different kinds of footage. And even there are scenes in this film that don't necessarily contribute to the story at all, but we get to watch what these characters might get up to in this kind of context, how all these, you know, all these male sex workers interact together. In my research to prepare for this screening, I've been doing a lot of online research to look at as much kind of niche behind the scenes and, you know, adjacent kind of media that kind of helps give some insight into what is so important about these films. And I found this really interesting material where Gus Van Sant and River Phoenix were interviewing a couple of the guys who, at least one of them appears in the film later on. And they're just really kind of hanging out, drinking beers and smoking cigarettes and talking about their experiences of male sex work and helping River Phoenix get into the character. And it kind of reveals these really interesting impressions between of kind of the complexities and the strange feelings that these guys had at the time between heterosexuality and homosexuality. And I think that translates into the film as this really fascinating kind of ambiguity around what it means to be a man at that time, what it means to be gay or bi or asexual even. Yeah, I just think it's a film that we should all keep coming back to for years to come.
1: I remember when it came out, it had a fairly broad release. I mean, it was pre-streaming days. I mean, there were I think it was still VHS days, even pre-DVD.
0: I saw it on VHS.
1: You saw it on VHS, right. I just think I'd reflect on it now, and for a remarkably inventive and, you know, truly independent and such an organically created film, to have a wide release I think was special in its right. And I, please tell me if I think maybe it was River Phoenix, because River Phoenix was such a large star at the time. Keanu Reeves was coming off, I think, the Bill and Ted movies, like completely different. Like, just shows how I mean, we now know how wonderful Keanu Reeves is as an actor, how, you know, wonderfully broad in his skills are. But I think it was off the back of River Phoenix being such a broad star and yet such a different role than anything he'd played to date. Yeah. In your understanding, I'm not putting you on the spot here, in your understanding, to now see it as it should be on a big screen and in the magnificent Capitol, because both these films are screening at the magnificent Capitol in Melbourne. It's always a treat to see any film in that space.
0: Absolutely.
1: Do you think that the experience of this film on the large screen now, does it make it feel newer or otherwise?
0: Oh, that's a really interesting question. I guess thinking back to a couple of the other things points that you made there. Well, first off, it's probably important to point out, like, this is the film that Gus Van Sant got to make after the success of Drugstore Cowboy in the late 80s. So this was kind of like his magnum opus at the time. He'd been working on it for a number of years, and Drugstore Cowboy came along in the meantime. I think any chance that we have to see a film like this on the big screen, we got to take it. Every now and then you'll see a screening of one or either of these films. To my knowledge, I'm not sure that they've screened together ever before.
1: Fascinating.
0: To see what comes of the, vroom, vroom, double billing of the motorbike gay films. I think that for films like these, taking the opportunity to see it on the big screen and really kind of drink in, I think especially with My Own Private Idaho, drink in those wonderful time-lapse shots of the Idaho skyline, you know, and even just seeing, you know, these gorgeous men, River Phoenix and Keanu Reeves, up on the big screen, you know, from the early 90s. I mean, yeah, I'm going to be sitting down the front and enjoying, looking up at them on the screen, that's for sure. And I think that in an age of AI where, you know, you hop into a streaming service and you kind of wade through the algorithms to find these different categories of films. And yes, you can see at least one of these films, I think, from time to time on a streaming service. But I think that there's something to be lost if we don't take that opportunity to sit in a cinema and watch films like these ones together as a crowd. Mm. There was a time where I thought, well, we've got to, you know, it's a double billing. We've got to put the shorter film first. So start with Scorpio Rising and then go into My Own Private Idaho. But in a way, I think we need to a warm-up with My Own Private Idaho before getting into Scorpio Rising, although that means that there's going to be a pretty abrupt end to the night. But I'm sure that as soon as the screening's over, you know, I think that there'll be a lot of people lingering, you know, at the footpath at the front of the Capitol that night, just kind of making sense of what we've just watched.
1: Wonderful.
0: Beautiful and problematic altogether.
1: Sounds so wonderful. And this is taking place Tuesday, 21 July, 6:30 p.m. at the Capitol.
0: That's right.
1: Yeah. In Melbourne.
0: At RMIT's Capitol Theatre. Yeah, so it's a very long URL, so I won't read it out, but the simplest way to find out about it is to, you know, wherever you do your internet searching these days, look up My Own Private Idaho, Scorpio Rising, RMIT, and you'll find us at the Capitol that night on the Tuesday, the 21st of July.
1: Wonderful. Patrick, thank you so much for joining us on Outtakes.
0: Thanks so much for having me, Demetra. It's been a pleasure.
2: That was part two of Demetra's interview with guest curator Patrick Kelly, filmmaker, scholar, and educator at RMIT, who will introduce the Best Films You've Never Seen Queer Edition program on Tuesday, July 21st at the Capitol Theatre in Melbourne. For more details, search online for RMIT, The Best Films You've Never Seen, Queer Edition, or check out at the Capitol RMIT on Instagram. 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
2: Thank you to Triana, Alana, and The Sound of Now, and welcome, folks, to another installment of Geeks Out, Joy's home of pop culture, sci-fi, fantasy, and horror. I am, as I often am, Miranda Sparks, joined by the suspended head in a jar that is Clayton Wimshurst. Hello, Clayton.
11: Good evening.
2: How are you this fine Monday night?
11: I'm doing well. I have gone back to work today, so, you know, always fun.
2: We often are joined by the lovely Tamsin, but she's not here tonight. She is listening, so, Tamsin, a howdy-do to you. Wherever you are. And I know she'll be joining us as we enjoy on tonight's show, snapping and crackling with the undead in Evil Dead Burn. We behold the collision between past and future with season 2 of X-Men 97 before fighting for our lives in They Will Kill You. But first,
12: and now,
13: geek news
12: with Kids News Anchor.
2: Now, Clayton, I'm not sure if you're aware of this or not, but I love myself a good crossover when it shows up.
11: You made me read a whole book. Oh no, that's next topic. Sorry. Yes. Okay. Cool. You do like a crossover. Sorry. Yes. Okay.
2: I do like a good crossover. Well, 2027 is looking to bring us another special crossover with the 8th film in the found footage VHS franchise. Here's the title. It'll give it away. VHS SCP, which draws on the archive of fictional supernatural containment foundation stories with dossiers generated by users.
11: That's the one you made me read the whole book for.
2: Yes. No, that's because there was a book we covered a while ago.
11: It was.
2: There is no anti-memetics division. Mm-hmm. But yes, they are going to be doing a crossover with the VHS series. The film will frame segments as recovered field documentation gathered by the secretive organization. The SCP archive is absolutely fascinating to get into to read, although I think it can be a bit dry and inaccessible at times, because it's not a fiction archive. These are like dossiers on monsters that people have put together. And there have been some interesting ones. We did just mention there is no anti-memetics division.
11: Indeed.
2: Which is all about
11: anti-memetics.
2: Anti-memetics, like a monster that, like, you know, eats memories.
11: Yeah, well, a whole collection of things that eats memories, but the monster is the main one in this. Yeah,
2: and there's so much good stuff in there. My personal favorite is about a telepathic bus that's been traveling around Asia since the early 1900s.
11: Okay.
2: Takes a new modernized bus form every 10 years, and people aren't even aware they're chatting to a bus until one SCP person was like, wait a minute, how do you know about all this classified stuff? But the bus is friendly and an ally.
11: Didn't Danny the Street become a bus?
2: I don't know. Yeah. I actually didn't watch Doom Patrol.
11: That's okay.
2: Very sad of me. Mm-hmm. But I know the SCP Foundation VHS movie, very excited about that. While SCP creations are generally public domain, the segments of the film will be original stories working within the Foundation framework. The project follows a growing trend of Hollywood adapting online-based analog horror, most notably this year with projects like The Backrooms.
11: Well, VHS in the last few editions has not drawn their stories together very well. So I'm actually hoping that that's something that comes out of this. They actually go back to where the stories are actually interwoven properly.
2: I am really looking forward to that as well, especially as an SCP fan. Mm-hmm. But I'm finding there actually have been rumors about, and a bit more solid than rumors, is like executives are actually like combing over Reddit and stuff right now, being like, okay, what's going to be the next Backrooms? And like, always the way that executives take the wrong story from a film's success.
11: Yeah. Well, at the moment, there's anything that has potential from a new original property is just like, let's just take that and make that into a show.
2: Absolutely. Now, moving on, a bit of a controversy with this one, although I haven't read the book. I wasn't familiar with the book before reading the story, although it does make me want to go and immerse myself in this world now, because it sounds interesting. Author Tomi Adeyemi, I think that's pronounced, has publicly disavowed herself from an upcoming film adaptation of her novel Children of Blood and Bone, despite the fact that she co-wrote the screenplay. And, you know, otherwise praises the film for its faithfulness to her work. She cites behind-the-scenes conflict for her wanting to step away. In a TikTok post, she announced that she will neither be watching the film nor helping promoting it, stating she is, quote, laying down my sword and officially separating my name because I can't keep being hurt and attacked behind the scenes, which is fair enough,
11: but absolutely.
2: I know that's still such a big, bold move. Now, this follows tensions with star Amandla Stenberg, who folks might know from Star Wars The Acolyte, and she played Rue in The Hunger Games, a few other things here and there. Stenberg made comments about her casting, saying that the writer was fully in support of her, despite the fact that there had been a lot of fan backlash calling for a darker-skinned actor. The author, Adeyemi, had initially pushed heavily for the main cast of Nigerian actors to preserve the cultural accuracy of the story. The story itself also describes the main character of Zili as being, I believe, having dark copper skin, which Stenberg, you know, like, she is black, but, you know, she did, a lot of people are criticizing her for not casting a darker character. And apparently Adeyemi, like, agreed with fans.
11: Yeah, I can understand that. You want characters that actually suit the story and suit the ethnicity of the story as well. Mm. This happens a lot when people are talking about casting of Storm, actually. Mm. So making sure that they get the skin color accurate to the character. So.
2: Absolutely. You know, and just getting, like, I know there are some, like, great Nigerian actors out there. There's not, like, I would cast Lupita Nyong'o in anything at this point. And I think she is the part of The Odyssey I'm most looking forward to seeing, actually. Now, Children of Blood and Bone, if you're not familiar, is set in a West African-inspired fantasy kingdom where a young woman named Zili Adebola embarks on a dangerous quest against a tyrannical king to restore magical powers to her oppressed people. The film is directed by Gina Prince Bythewood and releases January 15, 2027. And I feel so torn about, well, like, I do want to support the book, but whether to support the film as well, because, like, I'm pretty sure if folks don't see the film, it's going to send a wrong message to executives as well.
11: I feel like this is going to be one that I'll be doing a lot of reading of people of color and what they say about it, the production, and see how they feel about it. Something that might actually pass off my agency to make decisions.
2: Absolutely. Because center folks who the story is about.
11: Yeah, exactly.
2: Now, moving on, I'm a little excited for this one. HBO Max is set to deliver a horror treat in Strange, Junji Ito's Tales for Sleepless Nights. This year, most likely in time for Halloween. I am a bit of a Junji Ito fan. My girlfriend loves Junji Ito and loves showing me all these Junji Ito bits of art as well that give me nightmares sometimes. The anthology will be coming out. It will adapt 13 stories from the horror mangaka's masterpiece collections, which include stories such as The Mansion of Phantom Pain, which follows a sickly boy whose aches reflect the eerie house he lives in. A Father's Love, which follows an obsessive and jealous parent who'd do anything to, quote, protect his child. Face Thief, about a girl who uses her involuntary face mimicry to appear beautiful to impress a boy, and Lovesickness about a bewitchingly handsome young man who must confront his dark past. And young women act very strangely when they see him, I understand it, in ways that probably isn't the kind of thing we should be discussing on air.
11: That's fair.
2: That is very fair. Junji Ito's stuff can get very, very dark. Each story will feature an individual cast and creative team. The first two episodes premiered at Anime Expo 2026, following the Japanese debut on TV Tokyo. Now, this marks HBO Max's second Ito adaptation after 2024's Uzumaki, and the first live-action take since 2011's Tomio. Uzumaki, though, that was the first episode was great, but they kind of spent their entire budget on the first one.
11: So oh, really?
2: Okay. I'm not sure if you're aware of the controversy around that one, but it was like, no, you spent your budget too early, guys. And yeah. Also, Ito's stuff is famously difficult to adapt.
11: Mm. And yeah, it'd be interesting to see how it all comes together anyway.
2: Absolutely. Clayton, I'm a little bit bummed about this next one.
11: Okay.
2: Honestly. because Supergirl is headed to streaming early after an underwhelming performance at the box office, with a digital release set for July 28, 2026. That's just a couple of weeks away.
11: Mm.
2: This follows mixed reviews and a gross of approximately $130 million against the $300 million global intake required to break even. The film stars Millie Alcock as Kara Zor-El, alongside Eve Ridley as the vengeance-seeking Ruthie Mary Knoll, and Jason Momoa as the galactic bounty hunter Lobo. It is based on Tom King's Supergirl, Woman of Tomorrow. The film from director Craig Gillespie follows Kara on an interstellar journey to save the life of her faithful dog, Crypto. The film, scripted by Anna Noguera, is the second DCU adding from James Gunn and Peter Safran, and will be followed on with Superman and Lex Luthor teaming against Brainiac in the upcoming Man of Tomorrow. So, in a way, this is good for folks who couldn't go to cinemas and wanted to wait till streaming.
11: Mm-hmm.
2: But also, again, I think executives are going to take the wrong lesson from this one as well.
11: That's the thing, is that even though this film has had this big, a very mixed review, it is very much not the right lesson we're taking from it. And it's really, audiences are going for new products at the moment, and that's the main lesson people need to take.
2: Absolutely. Now, and we do have another sad thing to cover right now, which is because today we mark the passing of honorary Aussie New Zealand actor Sam Neill, who sadly has passed away at 78 years old. Despite never claiming to be a celebrity, Neill expressed in recent years appreciating being known enough to keep getting work, but in the hearts of many geeks, he remains an icon and featured in productions such as Jurassic Park, The Memoirs of an Invisible Man, and timeless horror productions such as Event Horizon, Possession, and John Carpenter's In the Mouth of Madness. Now, I didn't know this next fact, but after a decade of bucking the offer of a knighthood, Neill accepted the offer in 2022 by saying, "Oh, bugger it." A very him thing to say.
11: Yep.
2: In 2023, he revealed a cancer diagnosis that a year later had gone into remission. I also love his reaction to that, where when he said, this might kill you. That's not ideal.
11: Yeah.
2: He was a true character, and he will be missed by all. We also want to mark, I know Clayton, you informed me on this one, Bonnie Tyler recently passed away as well. The singer, she did I Need a Hero and Total Eclipse of the Heart.
11: Indeed.
2: And we will be marking her at the end of the show this evening as well with our outro track. So if you feel like hanging out for some Bonnie Tyler. As everyone should. Stick around for that. But first, we've got Evil Dead Burn right after this. You're listening to Geeks Out. Don't go anywhere.
6: This is Natalie Erica James, the director behind Relic, Apartment 7A, and Saccharin. And you are listening to Geeks Out on Joy.
2: That was very, very cool. Right there. You are with Miranda and Clayton. Mm-hmm. And right now, we are talking Evil Dead Burn, based on the Evil Dead franchise by Sam Raimi. Comes from director Sebastian Vanacek. We've got a quick trailer for you right now.
13: No. That's Will's seat. Where's the wedding ring?
14: Alice, you were his wife. Why aren't you wearing it? I'm not sure.
15: Did you sell it?
14: No, of course not.
15: I'm getting a good price.
14: I really think we should do this another time.
15: No, now's the best time.
16: Will's looking down on us from above.
15: From above? He's down below.
16: William, my sweet boy. I would give anything for us to be together again.
17: My grandfather believed the devil would return if anyone read from the Book of the Dead.
14: Kunda. The whole family can be reunited. Cheers to your perfect family.
2: That is, of course, Evil Dead Burn. It stars Suhila Yacoub, Hunter Doohan, Lucian Buchanan, Errol Shand, and Tandy Rice. A whole bunch of names that I'd never heard of for today, but we might see in future.
11: You know one of them, I think. You watched the first season on Wednesday, didn't you?
2: Yes, but I don't think I particularly enjoyed it all that
11: much. Yeah, no, I know, but Hunter Doohan, he is one of the love interests in the first season and one of the villains in the second season. Interestingly, he is 32 and does play a 16-year-old.
2: I say I don't like Wednesday. I know I'm in the minority there. Yeah. I'm going to be in the minority a couple of times tonight, I think.
11: Oh, I don't think it's too bad.
2: not too bad. Evil Dead Burn, the story follows, when an ancient weapon is released from its hiding place, the Deadites can taste it on the air. They send forth emissaries to claim the feared prize for the family of the scholar who kept the artifact safe, leaving a trail of blood and flame. It's interesting that this one isn't based entirely on the Necronomicon this time. Like, we see Necronomicon pages, but it's not the driving force of the story.
11: That is actually, this is the first time we've kind of had the Deadites just pop out of somewhere, whereas they've usually been summoned by the book. So, up until now, there hasn't been that lore that they can just suddenly arrive. So, if you're a big lore person, you might have struggles with this film.
2: Maybe. Now, we also want to put out that this film probably requires some pretty big trigger warnings. Particularly, the film contains depictions of graphic family violence, including physical and verbal abuse. And something that I know a lot of people are very sensitive to is that there is very graphic depictions of animal death. There is a dog in here, unfortunately, who does not have a very nice fate. So if those things are distressing to you, you can reach out to folks at joy.org.au/support. Or reach out to our good friends at, why am I blanking on the name right now?
11: Switchboard?
2: That's the one.
11: Q Life, either one of those two, the same thing at worst.
2: Clayton, I am a radio professional.
11: Yes, I do. I had to read your mind. It took me a minute. So, yeah.
2: Yeah, that's okay. I was just broadcasting that across the table. Mm-hmm. Hopefully, the Deadites didn't pick it up.
11: Yeah.
2: Now, Clayton, I would say you're probably a bit of a bigger Evil Dead fan than I am, or at least longer than I've been.
11: My brother was more than me, and I picked it up. I saw it, but picked up the fan a part of it much later in life than he did. My brother is a little, because the originals are interesting, but they are very out there as well, because they're gory and they're comedic and stuff. And I wasn't into that when I was younger. I got used to it.
2: But now we've got this string of remakes going, like, this is the third since 2012.
11: Correct.
2: We've got Evil Dead Wrath next year, which it's amazing that they already wrapped that one before Evil Dead Burn came out. But this latest string seems to be Sam Raimi picks a new director, brings them along and says, like, hey, you know, you can play in my yard, and seems to give them a lot of creative freedom.
11: Yeah.
2: And I would say he's definitely given Sebastian Vaynerchuk a lot of room to play here, and he's taken full advantage of that. I know. What do you think of what he's produced?
11: This is a film where I really enjoyed it, but there are parts of it where I was like, we probably can just get over this and skip this part. That'd be great. Because the story does linger a little too long on things I didn't really care about, to be honest. Yeah.
2: I really like what my partner said as we were watching. She called it aggressively French, which, if you've watched any other French horror productions, very, very accurate. Of course, Sebastian Vaynerchuk himself is French. You might have seen his other film, Infested, which is about a building full of spiders.
11: Very, very big spiders.
2: Very, very big spiders.
11: And I love that film.
2: Very, very aggressive spiders. Yeah, so I know that I really like that film. But there were parts of just the way this film was put together that I was annoyed with, that I know some people love it, and I'm in the minority, and that it kind of bugged me a bit.
11: Yeah, it's interesting what you're about to talk about. I didn't particularly notice, so that it's really interesting that it bugged you so much.
2: I mean, it only bugged me because it was so relentless. Mm-hmm. I want to say that what I'm about to talk about was very effective when it was appropriately used, but in other points of the film, it took me out of it. And that is in that it cuts a lot. I don't think there is a single shot on screen that plays for longer than 7 seconds. I actually did a count at one point. I'm like, okay, how long is this one? Okay, 1, 2, 3. Yeah, there we go. 7 seconds before it cuts to something else. And it cuts between different zooms, and it moves around very quickly, and it's entirely shaky cam the entire way through, so it's not fixed in any way, which is great when you're doing fast-paced action.
11: Mm-hmm.
2: But this was continuing throughout a family dinner and an argument in a nightclub, and it just rushed through those parts, and I'm just like, I feel like this has actually killed the tension for me in those ways, by not letting us sit in an uncomfortable moment.
11: I look, to be honest, that whole family dinner part of it, I just didn't enjoy that part at all. I didn't feel like it was necessary for the story, because the family didn't need to be the villain of the story, which is an interesting take on it.
2: I mean, I liked them as the villain of the story, oddly enough.
11: Okay.
2: Like, yeah. I like feeling that you could... This was a story in which the Deadites weren't so much taking over hosts as rather hateful people were giving themselves over to the Deadites.
11: Mm-hmm.
2: And that was, I thought that was really interesting. And I thought that's where, I know, I enjoyed that emotional buildup from the characters. And that's why I wished that there would be like a longer still on that family, so we can really just sit with them and, you know, marinate in their hatred of this poor girl who's married into their family, into an abusive husband that they're excusing after his death.
11: And indeed, there's still an abusive person sitting at the table. So, so there's that, and that's where the warning comes from, because there is a lot of family violence and generational family violence in this film. So, and I guess we both didn't like the same scene for different reasons. So, once it gets to the action, though, I was down.
2: Once it got to the action, it was really, really good. There were a lot of very visceral scenes in there. I don't think it got nearly enough burning until the end, though, and then it was burning everywhere.
11: Yeah, look, burn is a bit of a stretch for the title, although it does start with fire, I suppose. And it actually starts with a separate opening, so almost, which does lead into the story, but we do have this 5-minute scene of the Deadites attacking random people, and that was actually a really good way to start.
2: See, I didn't like that start. Again, like, it threw a sort of, it's funny because they were fishing, into the deep end.
11: Mm-hmm.
2: But it's just this random thing, two guys fishing, suddenly Deadites come out for no reason at all.
11: Oh, there is reason.
2: There is reason, but they don't, it's just very suddenly, we have no sense of these two characters that are dragged in. It's just two random people who are violently attacked. And I don't know, like, I felt like the start was very messy, and it wasn't until we got to know the characters that I really started to enjoy it.
11: Mm-hmm.
2: Despite all of these problems, though, I want to say I did very much enjoy these films. The parts that were really good were really good.
11: Mm-hmm. I think those characters, I think if I didn't have that, I would have been really annoyed with the film for the first half hour, because I didn't enjoy that part of it after that, between that and when the action kind of drops. And there's just some weird moments, this weird comedy. I really, really dislike using dementia as a comedy trope. And that's very heavy in this film with one of the characters. And whilst it's not a bad character, having her her dementia used as the punchline, I was really annoyed by in the film.
2: Yeah.
11: And that's what a lot of that first part of the film was as well.
2: I mean, it does kind of fit Evil Dead, though, because it is a very mean-spirited franchise.
11: Yeah.
2: Even though I'm not saying it's acceptable in any way, shape, or form, but it does fit the franchise.
11: It does, but that franchise, it doesn't fit with the people of the franchise. It fits with the monsters of the franchise. Mm. So, it would have been slightly different from that angle, but because it was coming from the people, that, or even just the character, and it was before the Deadites had even arrived.
2: I mean, like, is it a thing that... Because, you know, these are demonstrated to be horrible people to begin with, even before they become Deadites.
11: Yeah, it's true. But the jokes are not from the family, though. They're from the filmmakers in the form of the coming from the mother's comments and stuff. So, it's not the family making fun of her.
2: Yeah.
11: It's the filmmakers making fun of dementia.
2: See, I'm interrogating from a place where I forgot that part.
11: Yeah, that's fine.
2: So, I wanted to double-check.
11: No, that's okay. I think that... Well, having friends whose family has had dementia and stuff, it's so upsetting for them to watch that. And I just think it's not really necessary as comedy.
2: Absolutely.
11: It's a time when we should be respecting people.
2: Definitely. It sounds like you and I have a different perspective on the pacing of horror movies, because I think a horror movie should start slow and really sink you into it.
11: It depends on the horror film. Like, sometimes, yes. Like, I saw Leviticus this week, and that does have a fairly slow start, although it does have that cold or heavy opening to start with. But then it does slow, and I think that worked perfectly. So, it really does depend. I think it's just that this franchise is always super high octane. Things kick off pretty fast, but we sat for a good half hour with not a lot happening. So... I think that was my problem.
2: What I think was interesting about this one is that they didn't try to beat their previous record of, okay, like, you know, how big a tank of fake blood can we spray?
11: Yes, no, they did not. No, because the blood was burnt up. look, it is the least of my favorite of the franchise, or entirety of the franchise. Having said that, I still think it was a really good film.
2: So, as far as... It's not your favorite Evil Dead, but an Evil Dead film is still pretty solid entertainment.
11: Absolutely. And I feel like it doesn't diminish as much in quality as a lot of franchises do as they go along. I think it's fairly more solid.
2: And we do have Evil Dead Wrath coming out next year. It's really interesting because, again, this one didn't draw on the Necronomicon. Mm. There's been hints of a Necronomicon trilogy that's supposed to be in this new run.
11: Mm-hmm.
2: We don't know whether the next one's going to be part of that one, because it's a prequel set in the 70s.
11: Yeah, so it'd be interesting to see how that goes. I was just thinking, you know, actually VHS Necronomicon would be a great crossover too.
2: Yeah, absolutely. I don't think Sam Raimi would be above that.
11: No.
2: Yeah. I mean, I think he appeared in Creepshow once as well with the Necronomicon.
11: Yeah, I think he'd be down for it.
2: Absolutely. Was it Tales from the Crypt?
11: There's an episode of Creepshow TV series, which is basically the Necronomicon on TV. So,
2: absolutely.
11: Yeah.
2: All right, folks, you are listening to Geeks Out. If you do want to check out Evil Dead Burn, it is in cinemas now. When we come back in just a minute, we're going to be traveling back to the 90s with the X-Men. Don't go anywhere.
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0: Hi, I'm Corin Nemec, and you are listening to Geeks Out on Joy.
2: You are with Miranda and Clayton, and right now we're traveling back to 1997 with the X-Men, of course, the revival series of the old cartoon that Clayton, you and I grew up with.
11: Oh, yes.
2: That was well in our adolescence.
11: That was my introduction to the X-Men.
2: That was my introduction to the X-Men as well. Mm. And now, you know, it was revived a couple of years ago. It's in its second season now, and we're four episodes in.
11: Yes.
2: Really enjoying it. We have a quick trailer for X-Men 97 right now.
1: It's hard to believe what's not waiting for me. Someone I lost. Someone special.
22: The X-Men are scattered through time. In the past, from the start of Apocalypse's reign, to the future at the height of his rule.
23: The X-Men. I must strike them at their most vulnerable. The 1990s.
24: Jeez, could have at least bought me a drink first.
25: We gotta get the X-Men back to the 90s.
26: You fight a battle that cannot be won. Against the dawn of an age that cannot be stopped.
27: This isn't just about us. It's about everyone we've lost.
28: From the beginning of time to the reaches of tomorrow, we stand together right here, right now. I believe in the X-Men.
29: We're back, baby.
2: I really love that they really have to just drop in there the ominous back to the 90s.
11: Twice.
2: Twice.
11: Yeah.
2: At least twice in the show, as if to remind, like, as if that's some special time in history. I guess it was, some of us,
11: the nostalgia. If those of us who like the X-Men, sure.
2: But the 90s were important. Mm. Of course, that is X-Men 97, based on the comics by Jack Kirby and Stan Lee and many, many others who've contributed through the years. To save the 90s from Apocalypse's destructive plans, Forge and Bishop must reach out across time to rescue the X-Men from both the distant past and the far future. Clayton, I just want to say, like, I have really been enjoying this revival. Season one was great. I was a little disappointed by the last two episodes, but that's because Charles Xavier came back, and I always think, like, you know, Charles Xavier's set, like, pacifism peace thing, you know, in this day and age, in 2026, it feels very pithy.
11: Mm-hmm. That's fair.
2: And so I know that it kind of felt a bit weak, especially after we had an entire first season, at least eight episodes, talking about revolution and resistance, and even the line Magneto was right.
11: Yes. And from my point of view, I think there's a line between Magneto and Charles that would probably be the right point to go. But it definitely felt a little bit silly to come back to Charles again.
2: Something I really love is that we do bring in Magneto as a member of the X-Men as well. There's an old saying in comics, I know, Venom became a hero because he became too popular. Magneto stopped being a villain because he was right.
11: Yeah, and look, the experiences that Magneto as a character has had in his life definitely inform who he is as a character, and that's a very important part of what any form of him on TV and film.
2: Absolutely, and you know, he's fascinating to watch. One thing I love about X-Men as well, in this revival as well, I feel like it knows who its audience is. It's not trying to appeal to a younger audience. It's very much like, you know, like the people who were there, the people who loved it. And it's matured with us, and we've got this very tight narrative scope that in the first season was fit into 10 episodes. In this one, it's going to be 9 episodes. And there's always a sense of progression. And what's more is I feel that the X-Men have more room as characters to take big, bombastic swings than more than the Avengers can take, for example, because they are such morally complex characters.
11: So this is what I wrote. In the show deeply understands that its audience were children when the original series came out and that they are now grown-ups and have modified to suit. So, basically the same thing you just said, which we both agree.
2: I think I also just want to say, as, you know, like, as a part of my own fandom and my own enjoyment of the X-Men, I am really enjoying the fact that it has taken a season and a half for us to actually be bothered to do a Wolverine-centric episode. Because I feel like Deadpool, like Batman, he's one of those characters that has just saturated comic book media and I'm just over them and I could never see them again and that would be fine. I know some people love them and, you know, that's all fine. But me, I'm just like, ugh, give the spotlight to some other folks. And we are seeing a lot of that in this series as well.
11: There's a lot of characters, which is my minor issue with the series, is that there are so many characters now that we don't get enough time with any one character. But I agree that I'm done with Wolverine for now. Like, we've seen enough. Time to worry about some other people.
2: It's funny because now in this season, we've got three full teams that are happening. Plus, you know, and that's not mentioning the X-Men that have been split off to the past and the future as well. But like in the 90s, the X-Men were huge. They made a lot of spin-off books. Now you have X-Factor and X-Force in there as well. I do like the series has finally explained what Cable is all about. They did that in season one. He just showed up in the old series and it's like, who's this random guy with a metal arm?
11: And it's great that we've actually got that full backstory on him. That has been really good.
2: I also really like that we got some tight sci-fi in here as well, because we've got this story to do with Apocalypse, who I never really liked him as a villain, but now we see him with a man bun in ancient Egypt, and suddenly, you know, that changes for me, and I'm like, I think I'm into this.
11: Well, Apocalypse has always been a really one-note villain. Like, I'm the most powerful mutant ever. I'm just going to take everybody over. Here, have some horsemen. And here we've actually got to see some nuance to that character and some really interesting levels to how he became what he is.
2: And we see this lovely little predestination paradox going on, and, you know, can the X-Men break that? And, I know, just absolutely beautiful. And, it's just delicious sci-fi cheese all the way through with so much character melodrama.
11: Well, this modern Saturday morning cartoon has a lot more feelings for the characters than like 90% of the MCU. Like, I feel so much for these characters and I love them so much. And also, I loved them when I was a kid, particularly Rogue and Storm and, you know, female superheroes again. but it's my jam. I'm just going with it. But yeah, I just really am so interested in what's happening here. And if I compare it to the MCU, which this is not a part of, it's just not as interesting, the MCU, as this. And this is a Saturday morning cartoon.
2: I do have to put you on the spot right now, Clayton, and ask you the million-dollar question. Who is your favorite X-Man and why isn't it Storm?
11: Well, look, Storm is very close, but I've always been a Rogue person. So, I love Rogue.
2: That's fair enough. They're all pretty great. I just think if somebody says Wolverine, I kind of think you're a bit boring.
11: Right? Yeah.
2: But that's okay. You're allowed to be wrong, audience.
11: I really like this version of Rogue is different to others, but I really like how she got her powers in this as well. Like her, well, apart from her sucking life out of things, how she got her flight and all that sort of stuff in the original series. Yeah, they explain that.
2: That's the comic accurate.
11: Yeah, it is a comic accurate, is it? Yeah. Okay. Yeah, cool.
2: Because this series, most of it, like, you know, they have taken a couple of liberties, but you know, the old series in the 90s lifted directly from the comics, and you see a lot of other characters appear, like Captain America has appeared a couple of times in the latest series. I think we saw Spider-Man and Daredevil even make a couple of quick cameos as well.
11: Yep.
2: So it's very much an X-Men universe that is based in a wider Marvel universe, but with a focus.
11: Yeah. And we're finding out more about other characters that are cool too, like Psylocke and Polaris and other characters too that we haven't had as much of in previous incarnations.
2: There are so many mutants. It's ridiculous.
11: We just need Wanda to come along. No more mutants.
2: I know. It's such an exciting series, and visually it's so beautiful and colorful and bombastic, and you know, the fight sequences are really tight as well. I think I love seeing this kind of, I use air quotes for this 2D animation more than I would like, you know, live action and CGI together. I think it translates so much better and more viscerally on the screen.
11: Yeah. Well, season one kind of went, let's just take your heart and rip it apart. And then season two went, yeah, hold my protective goggles. It's like, my emotions, people, I can't handle this.
2: It is those big swings that they take all the time. And, I just love it so much. This is, I swear, I haven't felt this excited for a Marvel property since, like, going back to 2012 and the first Avengers film.
11: Yeah. You know? Apocalypse, which is usually, as I said, a one-note villain, his lines in episode 4 are like a razor edge. They are so well written and just slicing through people. It's so good.
2: I mean, they definitely know who this is for at the moment.
11: Yeah.
2: We have, I know, like, there's been a little bit of controversy on the show with one creator, Bo DeMeyer, who has a credit in the second season after there was talk about him being kicked off the first.
11: Yeah. And this is a really complicated one because he was removed from the series without full explanation as to why. Mm-hmm. And it eventually was said that there was some sexual misconduct, but there's been no sort of people come forward to back that up as well. So it's a complicated one to know what to understand.
2: There's also the talk that, you know, DeMeyer himself is very politically active and, you know, Disney seems to be navigating, trying to be neutral.
11: Yes.
2: In a lot of political discussions and a reluctance to really have two strong political figures on their side. But I know DeMeyer seems to be back at the moment, and I know I feel like his edge is bringing a lot to this series. So in that regard, I'm glad.
11: So he's back in that his writing, which he did before the first season went to air, is back. He is not back at all. So so he did all this writing ahead of his firing, and they're using that now. So I guess they've come to some sort of agreement that for that to happen. So
2: fair enough.
11: Yeah.
2: I am glad in the sense because a lot of this series, and I'm glad they are using his writing, even though it sounds like there's a lot of bullshit around his firing.
11: Yeah.
2: But it does sound like they're still approaching this series in terms of narrative in a much more deliberate way than we've seen, like, say, in the MCU.
11: Yeah.
2: Which doesn't seem to know where it's going at the moment.
11: It definitely has much more of a feel. And it's just captured its past so well in its present. So, I think that's one of its greatest strengths.
2: It's captured its past and its present and in its future.
11: Indeed.
2: Now, if you are interested, episodes 1-4 of the second season of X-Men 97 are streaming now on Disney Plus with its first season as well, and I'm presuming the classic 92 series as well.

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1: Hiya, Puddy.
0: Be quiet, Holly. If you want to see them again, stay tuned to Joy 94.9. You are with Miranda and Clayton, and right now, they will kill you. It's great to just say that title.
2: Yeah, it's a really good, easy title.
0: It's a really good, easy title. It comes from writer-director Kirill Sokolov and co-written by Alex Litvak, starring Zazie Beetz, Patricia Arquette, Tom Felton, and Heather Graham. We've got a quick trailer for you right now.
3: The Virgil was built in 1923. Today, it's one of the most exclusive buildings in Manhattan.
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6: 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Tonight, you are the offering.
7: Gotcha.
8: You little...
4: There has to be a way out of here.
6: The building was designed to be a death trap.
3: Our offering is on the loose. Be on the lookout. I just dropped her picture in the group chat.
8: Now, I don't know what is going on in here, but Ray, I am in a forgiving mood.
9: Who are you?
4: Where did you learn how to fight like that?
5: Prison.
0: That is They Will Kill You. If you didn't quite pick it up, searching for her estranged sister, a woman takes a job as a housekeeper in an exclusive hotel, but secrets lie in its walls, and to reunite her sister might cost her more than her job. Clayton, you and I had very similar sentiments when we were discussing this. I immediately came out and said, immediately my vibe was, I compared it purely by the trailer to Ready or Not.
2: Mm-hmm.
0: But watching it, it felt like Ready or Not if they threw in Uma Thurman as the bride from Kill Bill.
2: I went one step further because actually we talked about it first at Evil Dead, but it's like Evil Dead and Kill Bill had a baby and it was raised by Ready or Not.
0: You know, I can definitely see that. This, it really took me by surprise at so many different turns.
2: It did.
0: Like, you know, there were some parts at the start you might have seen coming, like, you know, the second somebody, I won't say too much, but when you see somebody take a job as a maid at a hotel where everyone is acting really eerie and there's five pointed stars and statues of Baphomet all around and so much red, you're going to think a certain something is going to be happening right off the bat. And it does, and then it doesn't.
2: It happens in such a different way to what you expected to happen that it's so much fun.
0: And it's such a relentless pace, this film as well. I feel like it did a lot of what Evil Dead Bird did that, you know, I was complaining about. But I felt it actually worked here because this film had no interest at all in sitting in an emotional beat or delving too deeply into character. This was all about the action. This was all about the slapstick violence.
2: Absolutely. But although I did feel a lot for Zazie Beetz' character because she, you know, is a really fun, interesting character. And we learn a lot about her really, really quickly, but in very tight little quick snippets, which is fun, I think.
0: I think she delivers it with a real intensity as well. Like there are moments when she is just like glaring toward the audience and you're just a bit like, please don't hurt me.
2: Yes. And some great people who I haven't seen for a while. Heather Graham.
0: Yes.
2: Which was awesome. But Patricia Arquette, who I have always loved and haven't seen her forever. And that might be my fault.
0: That's because you weren't watching Severance.
2: Yeah. I'm going to say it was my fault. I will take full responsibility. But seeing her, I did not recognize her. I did not know it was her until I looked up the film and went, oh. So she is so, it's such a different character than I've seen her play before. Maybe it's similar to the character in Severance. I don't know.
0: I mean, a little bit like they're both pretty intense and sometimes violent figures. It's lovely to see that energy either way. Heather Graham.

0: Just as this obsessive, I've seen her described as a gonzo figure in this one, where I don't think it's a massive spoiler to say that they can't die.
1: Yes, that's fair.
0: The folks in the hotel.
1: I think you get it in the trailer, sort of.
0: Yeah, to see her animated rolling eyeball, like, moving through the vents to spy on people. That's an example of the kind of thing you're seeing in this film, this very kind of cartoony gore.
1: Yeah, and very much like the blood looks basically like it's taken from Kill Bill. And there's very similar concepts to that. But it's done in such a different way to other films that it is taking little bites from that it's really entertaining and unexpected.
0: Look, I actually want to compare it to Monty Python and the Holy Grail.
1: Fair enough.
0: Like, you see a head cut off, you see a limb cut off, you suddenly see just this fountain of blood, like, from a hose. Mm-hmm. And it's just so cartoony and over the top that it's just, yeah, you can't take that kind of that kind of gore seriously.
1: No. And I didn't need to. Like, it's a fun, like, Ready or Not is a really fun film. This is fun in a completely different way, and I think I enjoyed it as much as Ready or Not because it's so unexpected. You know what's coming, yet it's unexpected at the same time. It's a very interesting way to twist a film.
0: Yeah, I would say, like, this is, I would call this a pantomime.
1: Yes, that's a good yeah.
0: Yeah, very, very much a pantomime film, just where everyone gets to be a big personality and very silly and throws you in the deep end, even though it's not that deep, but it throws you into the action right away and just a lot of big, silly, bombastic fun.
1: The one thing that disappoints me, different floors have different themes, but we only ever get to find out really the theme of one floor.
0: The F floor?
1: Yes, indeed. I wanted to know the themes of the other floors, so that was my little bugbear.
0: Yeah, you kind of think that maybe there'd be different floors for different
1: vices?
0: Different vices, different deadly sins. Mm-hmm. All of that stuff. It is, yeah, that does, it could have stood to be explored a little more. And we're cut through so many different things at the end. And I know, I don't think I totally saw the ending coming.
1: No, I was not expecting what happens in the end, which I'm not going to spoil, but I did not see that coming.
0: Absolutely not. Well, I kind of think that this film is a big, stupid fun. I would actually say if you just want to turn your brain off and enjoy some cartoon gore for a while, mm-hmm. and just see Zazie Beetz kick some ass, absolutely go in and check this film out. They Will Kill You is streaming now on HBO Max.
1: Worth your time.
0: Folks, you are on Geeks Out. You've been listening to Clayton and myself, Miranda Sparks. As we mentioned before, Bonnie Tyler passed very recently. So we kind of want to take some extra time to pay tribute to her by playing a couple of songs from her catalog.
1: And both these songs actually feature very regularly in films. So we're not actually even going off script.
0: Yeah, very much in Geeks Out sci-fi and fantasy films too.
1: And we've seen something really recently that had Holding Out for... Total Eclipse of the Heart, and I can't remember what it was. So it's very much annoying me.
0: Well, very much. So we're going to be playing Total Eclipse of the Heart and Holding Out for a Hero. Folks, you have been listening to Geeks Out. Outtakes is up next. We will see you next week.

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1: We've got puzzles.
2: Check.
1: We've got games.
2: Check.
1: We've got chaos.
0: 1, 2, 3, 4.
1: Whoa, whoa, whoa. We don't need a kazoo.
0: Aw, but everyone loves the kazoo.
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6: And welcome to the Gender Agenda here tonight. We've got Jocelyn, Rebecca...
7: Hello.
6: Hi, we've got Quinn coming in all the way from Queensland, and we have, and I'm Jennifer, and we have a guest tonight, Jem. Say hi.
8: Hello.
7: Welcome to the Gender Agenda.
8: Thank you.
6: Right, well, we've got a packed show as always tonight. We're going to be reviewing a movie.
9: Yay! I love reviewing movies.
7: We do love reviewing movies.
9: I want to be Margaret Pomerantz when I grow up.
7: Oh my goodness, I used to love that show. What was that show called? Was it called like The Movie Show or something?
9: Yeah, it was called The Movie Show, and then they moved to another network and called it At The Movies.
7: Yeah, and what was the guy's name?
9: David Stratton.
7: Oh my goodness. Yeah,
9: He's passed now.
6: He's passed now, yeah. So, look, and obviously it's a non-binary people's day today during non-binary awareness week.
9: Yay.
6: So, yeah. So, we'll be talking a little bit about that. A wee bit about the Melbourne International Film Festival as well. A couple of trans things
7: to look out for. I'm starting that one, just FYI. Yeah. Just throwing that in there that I was a star of Melbourne International Film Festival for the closing night film.
9: I think it was the star.
10: Yeah. I was also the star of the Melbourne International Film Festival in 2019.
7: The star.
9: Wow. We've got
7: celebrities in the
9: mix.
7: We've
9: got myth royalty with us.
7: You do.
6: Yeah, and what else? What else have we got? We'll be interviewing Jem, who is how do you identify?
8: I'm non-binary.
6: Non-binary. Yes, there we go.
7: Because it's non-binary people say, that's why. We've got a non-binary person here to interview.
6: We'll try to pick appropriate music tonight from non-binary artists where we could.
9: Yeah.
6: As well. So, yeah.
9: Which is easier to do than you may think.
7: It is easy to do. And if you want to join in on the show, you can email us at onair@joy.org.au. You can SMS us 0427 569 949 if you want to play along at home and join the show.
9: Yeah, we'll read out your messages. We get them right here in the studio. It's kind of fun when you do that.
7: It is fun.
6: Well, dare I ask, Rebecca, what have you been doing this last week?
7: Dare you ask, Jen. I was much more well-behaved this week than I was last week when I went to my friend's birthday. But I'm preparing to go on holiday. I'm going to be going to Europe in 2 weeks, so I've been preparing for that. And when I say I've been preparing for that, I mean I've been injecting my face with Botox and going to the dentist. That's my idea of preparation.
10: Nice. We have the same idea of preparation. I think that's quite wonderful.
7: And don't worry, like the rest of it's going to follow. I've got a hair appointment to bleach the crap out of my hair, and then I'm also going to be fake tanning, and I'm going to be getting my nails done and getting my body waxed.
9: Hang on, why are you bleaching your blonde hair?
7: To make it blonder. I'm going to Europe.
6: But with all that sunshine, would it not go lighter anyway, no?
7: It'll go lighter faster with bleach.
6: Oh, okay.
7: Wow. And I'm going to be wearing my Juicy Couture tracksuit onto the aeroplane, which is leopard print. So the whole goal is to basically look like Jennifer Coolidge boarding a plane to go to Europe.
9: Yeah, that could be fun. Although I think that like couture and tracksuit is like, that's an oxymoron, isn't it?
7: No, it works. Have you seen Juicy Couture tracksuits? What were we going to say?
10: I wear one into the studio sometimes, I feel.
7: With your high heels at the same
9: time. Tricks it with high heels. Right. I'm just of the wrong generation, obviously.
6: So, Quinn, tell us, what are you up to out there in Queensland there? What part of Queensland are you in?
10: I am in the sunny Whit Sundays. So, I'm in the heart of the Great Barrier Reef on Hamilton Island.
7: That's so nice.
6: Nice.
9: Oh, have you done any really cool islandy barrier reefy stuff like snorkeling and
7: whale watching
9: and whale fishing Oh, no, you're not allowed.
7: No, no whale fishing. You don't be whale fishing.
10: Greenpeace will get on me if I did that. I have seen a whale. I was really lucky to have an encounter with a sperm whale on a boat. And by encounter, I watched it from afar and it did some jumps and leaps.
9: And, oh, okay, so it was safe. There's no chance you're pregnant.
10: Well, it was a sperm whale. I keep on trying, but nothing sticks. But it was beautiful. And I saw a turtle as well. I saw it really, a pretty turtle.
7: And no chance you're pregnant from the turtle either?
10: No, that was more of a friends with benefits situation.
7: Great.
9: And we all know turtles wear protection all the time.
7: They do, they've got a shell. Oh my,
10: this conversation has gone depraved. How was your weekend, Jennifer?
6: I have nothing to report, nothing terribly exciting at all.
7: You haven't done anything?
6: I don't think we've done anything.
7: 7 days?
6: We were just sitting here for about 5 minutes before the show started trying to work out what the devil we done.
9: Well, I was hurriedly trying to enter all your expenses into the accounting thing so that you can get your tax done.
6: Yeah.
9: And you were...
6: Oh, yeah, I was editing things. Podcasts. That's what I was doing, yeah. I spent the weekend doing that. So I'm right up to date now, so it's just a matter of getting the time now to...
9: Publish them online. So, yeah, it's coming very soon.
7: Which is for you folks at home.
9: All of our podcasts for everyone at home.
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9: I can't, no. I know how to get there from the back end.
10: It's joy.org.au/thegenderagenda. That's joy.org.au/thegenderagenda.
8: Look, I just Googled it and it was fine. 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
6: Righty, we need to get going here. Well, who's the first song?
7: So this song is called Funeral.
9: No, that's the band.
7: This song is called Front Door by Funeral. They are, I think they're Gadigal from Sydney originally. And they're one of their lead guitarists is a non-binary artist. And so that's why we're playing this song tonight. I really like this song. So please enjoy. 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

0: Girl Wins is a 2023 sports comedy drama film directed by Taika Waititi, co-written with Ian Morris. Based on the 2014 documentary of the same name by Mike Brett and Stephen Jamison, it stars Michael Fassbender and Oscar Knightley, David Fane, Rachel House, Will Arnett, and Elizabeth Moss, among others. Next Girl Wins follows the inspiring journey of the American Samoan soccer team as they strive to overcome a history of humiliating defeats under the guidance of Coach Thomas Rogan. When Rogan begins his new job, he is frustrated by the players' lack of football skill and the island's limited facilities. The film depicts a transgender Fafafine defender character. The two are involved in a minor brawl, and lacking her understanding and discipline, chaos ensues. But we will talk more. No, Next Girl Wins.
1: Yeah, so we are going to be doing a movie review based on this film. I'm going to be really honest and say I haven't been able to watch the whole film, but you two have.
2: Yeah.
1: So you can tell us more about it. So what did you guys think of it?
2: I loved it. And this is the second time I've seen it. Jen didn't remember it until about halfway through. She started, bits seemed familiar, but she was laughing her ass off, like, all the way through. It is very, Taika Waititi is a very humorous director, and yeah, all his signature humor was in it.
3: But I think it needed that humor too, because it's, yeah, I mean, look, it wasn't an exactly true story, but it was based loosely on a true story sort of thing. So, yeah.
2: Yeah, so all the characters had the same names as the real people. And apparently the Fafafine character, Jaya, he had originally wanted her to play herself.
1: Ah.
2: And I'm not quite sure why that didn't happen, but it ended up being played by another Samoan Fafafine woman named Kaimana, who did a wonderful job and, yeah, was absolutely stunning.
3: Yeah, definitely.
1: And funny.
3: But the respect that Jaya got from the squad, like, was, you know, really good too, you know? It was just that, because that's a culture, isn't it? So...
1: Trans people in sport, oh my God, what a crazy thought.
2: Well, because she hadn't been taking hormones, she technically qualified as...
1: she was on the boys' team.
2: Yeah, yeah.
1: And you're saying, Joss, before we came onto air, there's actually a documentary about the same story.
2: Yeah, yeah. So if you're looking for the movie Next Girl Wins, there is a documentary... and there is this Taika Waititi movie. So make sure you know which one you're watching, because we were about 10 minutes into the documentary before I realised, wait a minute, this isn't the movie that I remember. But we are going to watch the documentary next.
3: Yeah, Jaya was the first openly non-binary and trans woman to compete in FIFA World Cup qualifier.
1: Oh.
3: So there you go. So,
1: yeah.
3: Look, she was basically playing for,
2: American
3: Samoa, from the age of 15, would you believe, in our first match. Like, wow, she must be really talented to be playing at that age. And that was back in 2006, in qualifying for the 2006 World Cup.
1: So, is Samoa, as we know in the South Pacific, is it referred to as American Samoa?
2: No, there are two countries. There's the independent nation of Samoa,
1: yes.
2: And then there is the American protectorate known as American Samoa.
1: Ah.
2: So in the same way as Puerto Rico, which is geographically part of Cuba, I think, is part of America, is an American protectorate, American Samoa is the same.
1: Right.
2: And I believe it's where Dwayne Johnson, The Rock, comes from, American Samoa.
3: Yeah. Well, look, now, Jaya is still actually playing for a couple of local clubs and stuff.
1: Even now?
3: Still playing. They're only, 38 years of age. They're not sure. Still young enough. Where are we at? She began her gender transition before the 2018 World Cup qualifiers in 2015. Oh. So So yeah.
2: And went off her. She went off her estrogen meds for the qualifier.
1: Ah.
2: And it really threw her. And yeah, she sort of struggles through it. There's a bit in the film. One of the things I love is when the previous coach is trying to talk to Rongan about what Fafafine means.
1: Yeah.
2: And he said, imagine life with trees and grass and stuff, but no flowers. Well, Fafafine are our flowers.
3: Oh, beautifully put.
2: Like, yeah. Really. I really liked it. It's
1: that's really sweet.
2: Yeah, add colour. And yeah, they're kind of like a third gender, so which is why she sort of comes up as non-binary.
1: Yeah.
3: Yeah. Well, that scene as well, that the coach was actually told not to say their birth name.
2: Mm.
3: And, yeah, he ended up calling her by her birth name on the field. And, yeah, that didn't...
1: Didn't go down too well?
3: Didn't go down too well at all. She stormed off, so...
2: Yeah, but she got intensely angry. Like, you could see it, like... was furious and a very like visceral thing, standing right up to him and, you know, say that name again and see what happens. And he did, and within like in a split second he's on the ground, and you know, she's sort of leaning on his shoulders, like almost with her hands around his neck, like she was that angry. And it just happened really quickly, and it just made me think, I have never had that reaction to being dead named. Have any of you, like, felt that angry?
4: I haven't, but I felt like that's more a depiction of, like, her athleticism and also, like, kind of the culture within soccer that, you know, happens amongst a lot of male players a lot of the time. And also, not just male players, I think there are plenty of, like, female, like, WAFL stars who, you know, will get very heated during a match because you are releasing a whole bunch of endorphins, and you're playing in a team and you're not playing for yourself. You're trying to think outside of yourself, and somebody's forcing you to think about something and confront something when your mind is on, you know, a totally different thing and on a huge adrenaline rush. I feel like it's a representation of her real dedication to her athleticism and the mindset that you're in the heat of the moment, maybe, as well.
3: I just wonder, was that artistic license? Did they, like, put that in? Did that actually really happen? Or, you know, was that just for dramatic effect?
2: Well, I don't know, but either way, I was like, yeah. Whoa, you go, girl. Like, I want to be like her.
1: Do you think they portrayed, like, as a trans character, or based off someone in real life, do you think they portrayed, like, it was a good portrayal of her?
2: Oh, yeah, definitely. Yeah, and I think they would have, the cast would have all watched the documentary and spent time with the original cast, because I'm pretty sure they were all, you know, Native American Samoans.
3: Oh, well, the one actress there from New Zealand.
2: Oh, yes.
3: Brilliant, isn't it? Yeah.
2: That's right, but she played the wife of the president of the...
1: And it's got Elizabeth Moss in it too, who's from... Oh my goodness, my mind's just gone blank. But The Handmaid's Tale.
2: Ah, okay, yes. I think she was played Rongan's ex-wife.
1: Yeah, there you
2: maybe.
1: Go.
2: But yeah.
1: Very good film. Check it out.
2: Next. All right, there is more to talk about, but we have to go to some sponsorship announcements. We will be back with more from the Gender Agenda right after this.
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1: 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And we're going to be talking about Melbourne International Film Festival. So it is the largest, Australia's largest actually, and one of the world's oldest film festivals, showcasing global and Australian cinema every August. So Melbourne International Film Festival, as people call it, MIFF, is an annual film festival held over 3 weeks in Melbourne. As mentioned, typically it happens in August, with events also surrounding suburbs and in regional Victoria. It was actually founded in like 1952, so it's been around for a while. And it's one of the oldest film festivals globally, following Venice, Cannes and Berlin. And it's grown to become the largest festival in the Southern Hemisphere, which is pretty cool. And the wow. festival has like approximately 150,000 attendees each year. So we're going to be talking about some of the films that are being showcased this year. So, Jen, do you want to tell us about what the films are?
3: Well, there's a couple of different things going on. There's an Aussie one, Sweet Milk Lake. It's about a trans man. Going to meet his father. But he's a twin. And his father doesn't know that he's trans, basically. He assumes it's his brother.
1: Who's the actor in that? The trans guy. What's his name?
3: I'll have to.
1: I've seen him around. Like I've seen him in different things. I can't remember his name. Okay. He's been in quite a few films like over the years and different things. He's quite well known.
2: I've heard other people strongly recommend this movie as well.
3: Well, there's that one anyway. Definitely. There's another one called here Elephants in the Fog.
1: Oh,
3: no, that's about. It's a Cannes award-winning thriller set amongst a Nepalese third-gender community. Yeah, there we go. So,
1: very different feels in films. Is there anything else?
3: Yeah, definitely. There's where are we at? There's another one here. There's a documentary called Adam's Apple, which is very interesting. So basically what offensive. They did, there was a mother and her trans son and... Yeah, home videos and the like from their early transition to, I don't know, to present day or whatever. But, so that's just kind of whole, takes you through their son's transition.
1: Amazing.
3: Story. So sounds that's cool. Pretty interesting. And there's another one there as well called Rose. Now, Rose is about women in the, I think it's the 17th century who, dressed up as men basically to... Yeah.
2: To what?
3: To work and like, in society. Yeah. They presented to live their lives as
1: to
3: men.
1: To live as men, to have the privileges of men.
3: Yeah. Mm. And so, yeah, so that's kind of a bit of a trans spin on it.
1: There's quite a bit. There's quite a few different, films that have either trans actors or stories of trans people and in different genres as well, from, like, thriller to documentaries, which is very interesting. That's good.
2: Yeah.
1: Good variety.
2: Yeah. That sounds really good. Sort of because we're talking about films, but not related to the International Film Festival. I noticed last night that Close to You, that we reviewed a few weeks ago, is now available on a certain streaming platform. If you already have that platform,
1: Google it.
2: You don't have to. You don't have to rent it as such, which we did to watch it for the review. But oh well.
1: No, you don't. We should have reviewed it later.
2: Yeah.
1: Well, also, it is actually Non-Binary Awareness Week. So this occurs each year during the week leading up to International Non-Binary People's Day, which is today, July 14th. And the week typically starts on the Sunday or Monday precending on July 14th. So it was on last Sunday, so 2 days ago, and serves as a period to educate, celebrate and advocate for non-binary individuals. And in 2026, the week has run from July 13th, so last Sunday, and it'll go through to this coming Saturday, July 19th. And so today, as the peak, the epitome of it, is International Non-Binary People's Day. And so that's very exciting. And Jen, you were telling me before the reason they chose the 14th. Why did they choose the 14th?
3: Well, they chose the 14th of July because it's literally right in the middle of International Women's Day, which is on March the 8th, and International Men's Day. There you go. I didn't even know they had a day in November 19. 19th of November. So
2: it's like every day is Men's Day sometimes.
3: Yeah, so July 14th is right bang in the middle, so it couldn't be any more perfect than that.
2: Oh, that's great.
1: Well, yeah. Given that context, we are going to be interviewing a guest after this song. So this song is Easy by Local Sweethearts. They're a non-based band, and we'll be right back after that.
2: Non-binary person, yeah.
1: Non-binary artist, yes. So please enjoy. We'll be right back. This is the Gender Agenda on Joy.

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3: Today is International Non-Binary People's Day, a day to recognise and celebrate the experiences and triumphs of the non-binary community while further campaigning for understanding and acceptance. 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
5: Thanks, Mila. It is The Gender Agenda on Joy, as Mila just said, and she's thrown me because I wasn't expecting her to talk.
6: I know, and you had it so well lined up for later.
5: I did, and now I'm going to have to line it up again.
6: You can do that.
5: I would like to introduce a good friend of mine who is along here to talk to us about Non-Binary Awareness Week and International Non-Binary People's Day. Jem Haber, welcome to the Gender Agenda.
6: Welcome.
5: How are you?
7: Oh, I'm great.
5: I know you are. You're fantastic. Hey, first question. Who are you? All right, we know that. We know your name.
7: You know who that is, yeah.
5: How do you identify?
7: I'm non-binary. I've been on testosterone for a year now. Well, in 2 weeks, it'll be a year. Yeah, I know. And I was born female, but yeah, that just didn't really work for me.
6: Wasn't the shoe the fit.
5: No. So what do you do in your day-to-day life?
7: What don't I do, to be honest? I'm a swimming teacher. I study Auslan with Joss.
5: Yay!
7: And I am training to become an aqua fitness instructor. So Ooh. I'm busy.
5: Yep. You do like water aerobics and stuff like that as well?
7: Yeah.
5: Wow.
6: Where do you do that? Like whereabouts?
7: I do it at the pool I work at actually, so it's a little bit awkward. I do it at Aqualink in Box Hill.
6: Yeah. Well, it would be more awkward if you did it in your backyard.
7: Oh, that'd be true, yeah.
6: Or in someone else's pool, your neighbour's pool. Your neighbour's pool, just to teach people how to swim and charge them money and go in your neighbour's pool. What sort of, who are your audience, but it's not your audience at all. Who are your clients? Like, who are the people that you work with the most?
7: I mostly teach infants, so babies from 6 months to 3 years old. And then I teach older kids, and sometimes I teach adults too.
6: Nice.
5: And which do you enjoy more?
7: I love the babies. I absolutely love them. The parents can be interesting.
6: Babies too.
7: But the babies are adorable. I love them.
6: Aww. How did you get into, like, how does one become a swimming instructor? Like, is it something, have you always loved swimming or is it?
7: I had a back injury and I was doing a lot of swimming for it. And I thought, you know, I love it so much. Why don't I get paid to be in the pool every day? Like, that sounds pretty cool. It's a course you've got to do through AusSwim and you've got to do some placement hours and then, you qualify to teach kids. Babies, you got to do a bit more work.
6: Is there like a, like, I know, like, with some particular jobs, like to be a librarian, is like a high demand, like, not a high demand, sorry, it's like a, what do you call it? Like, everybody wants to do it. Like, it's like a,
5: yeah.
6: Is it a high demand?
5: Yeah.
6: The demand's not high, but like the jobs.
5: You need a degree. I was married to one.
6: A librarian.
5: You need an arts degree in something and then a diploma of information management on top of that to hold it all together. And that's librarians.
6: But with swimming instructors, like, is it competitive, I guess, is the word? Like, is it hard to, like...
7: They always want swimming teachers.
6: Okay.
7: Especially infant teachers. Yeah.
5: Now, we've got you here on International Non-Binary Awareness Day, or Non-Binary People's Day. Why is non-binary awareness important?
7: I realised I was non-binary because of a video on Facebook, of all places.
6: Oh.
7: I know.
6: What was the video?
7: It was just this young person talking about how they're non-binary.
6: Yeah, yeah.
7: And I kind of filed it away in the back of my head and it's like, okay, that's something you can be. Cool. I'm not, but cool. And then because someone went and shared that story years later, I was like, oh, I can actually be non-binary and that's okay. You don't have to be male or female. So that person putting out that video for that awareness is what helped me realise I'm non-binary.
6: How old were you when you first, when you saw that video? Do you remember how old you were?
7: I would have been about 15.
6: Yeah, and you just parked it. It was like in your memory bank going, oh, okay.
7: I didn't realise until I was 18 or 19 that I'm non-binary. So it was really just in the back of my head there and eventually came to the surface.
6: I think that can be like a similar experience for like binary trans people too, because sometimes you'll see or you'll experience something and you'll be like, oh, it kind of just grabs your attention and you kind of think about it. You might like sit on it for a while and then start to learn about yourself and then come to a point where you want to disclose that information and realize that information for yourself. So that's really cool. I like that.
5: Yeah, so you first realised it about 15, or you first thought about it?
7: I saw the video at 15 and I thought, oh, it's cool that people can do that, but that's not me.
5: So when you thought, actually, that is me, how old were you?
7: It was COVID. I had one of those COVID breakdowns. I went into COVID as a woman, came out non-binary, and had this big breakdown halfway through where my partner at the time, I went to him and I was just like, I don't know how to be a woman and I don't want to be one. And then that video came to my head and it's like, hold on, maybe I don't have to be one. Like, it's okay to not
6: you
7: be
6: don't
7: man
6: have
7: or
6: to
7: woman.
6: Be one. And so what do you think, like, what are some of the, I guess, biggest misconceptions about non-binary people, do you think?
7: You have to be androgynous. I'm definitely not. I have too large of a chest to be androgynous. But sometimes I want to look really feminine. Sometimes I want to look really masculine. Like, it doesn't have to be just middle ground all the time.
6: Yeah, so it's almost like the misconception is that if someone's non-binary, you should not be able to tell what gender they're assigned at birth.
7: Yeah.
6: It's kind of like the misconception.
5: Yeah, it's a pretty common one. And, I mean, there are some, you know, particularly supermodels, there are some quite androgynous non-binary supermodels out there. But they make their living from being and looking androgynous, but that's not the standard. And I think that's for me, the beauty of it. Like, there's... Non-binary doesn't just mean in the middle of man or woman. It's anything that's not either of those things. So you can be anywhere along the spectrum, along the line. Yeah.
7: Some people treat non-binary like it's a third gender, like you have to be dead in the middle. But it's really just that whole space in between masculine and feminine. It's the whole range. It's not just dead in the middle.
6: And obviously, similar to binary trans people, like hormone therapy can be a choice for people. I think for like is there, I don't know, what am I trying to say? Obviously, some people choose to take hormones, some people choose not to, but do you feel like for someone that is non-binary and they're taking hormones that... like they might get to a point but actually that's enough for me, how does that kind of work?
7: I do know people who've gone through that, how they've had their voice change, they've had some hair come in and they've realized, hey, that's enough for me, I want to stop it. And I think that's like great if you're able to change your body, get to that point, and then you don't have to keep taking these hormones. I mean,
6: or reduce them, like to be able to like to a really minimal level, so it's not actually progressing further than you want to. Yeah, interesting.
5: I think it's great that we've got all this choice and control over our bodies these days. We're going to be chatting more to Jem after this, but because it is Non-Binary People's Day, we've got the ultimate non-binary anthem from Mila Jam, the wonderful Mila Jam, who interrupted me earlier and talked to us. Here she is with her fabulous song, It's Raining Them. You're on The Gender Agenda. Back after this.

0: 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Choice sponsor.
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2: 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We're here with Jem Haber talking all about International Non-Binary People's Day. Are you good if we get back into it, Jem?
3: Yeah, go ahead.
2: Great. So I was just wondering, how does other people's awareness of non-binary identities, or maybe even lack thereof, affect you on your kind of day-to-day?
3: I wish more people knew what non-binary was, because whenever I meet someone and they start with she, her pronouns, and I say, actually, I use they, them, I've got to explain what non-binary is, explain how to use they, them pronouns, and it's just exhausting all the time to have to explain, like, just my gender and how I live my life. It's just, it gets really hard to do that all day, every day.
4: It can be exhausting.
2: For sure. Has there been an example of awareness that has maybe made you feel hopeful recently in any way?
3: I don't have a specific example, but seeing everything online is just, it's really positive. It makes me feel really good about the awareness that is being brought to non-binary people, and how this community is growing and expanding, and it's really beautiful to see.
4: That's how we want people to feel, right? We want people to feel good about themselves. It's like, why would you not want someone to feel good about themselves?
5: No.
4: Like, it's so silly to me that other parts of society don't want other people to feel good about themselves. And if you can help to make someone feel good about themselves, then just do it.
5: Yeah. Now, Jen, you had an interesting stat, didn't you?
6: Yeah, well, up to
4: Dr. 80, Jennifer.
6: Up to 80% of non-binary individuals are assigned female at birth. So that's very interesting, eh?
5: So, I don't know if you're part of a non-binary community as such. Does that seem true to you, Jem?
3: Definitely the majority of non-binary people I've met were assigned female at birth, that's for sure. But a lot of people take that as being, oh, they're just girls who want to be a bit different, not that they're non-binary, which is a real shame because, I mean, it's not just girls looking for attention to be, like, different from other girls. It's people who are really uncomfortable with being thought of as a woman and who want to be thought of as non-binary and just aren't allowed to do that.
5: I remember what it was like when I, because I started transitioning as in COVID as non-binary. And for me, what I wanted to do was start dropping off masculine traits and just see what was left that was me. I didn't just want to suddenly become a woman and see if that worked, because that might be too overwhelming. And I found that there were only like two or three other prominent non-binary people on the internet who were assigned male at birth. And, you know, I ended up creating a YouTube account and doing a vlog post on it about how, you know, we're not, it's not just AFAB people, and, you know, they're getting all the, I don't know, all the, not so much all the attention, but there are different issues with having a male body and having a female body when you're non-binary. And yeah, I felt like there wasn't enough attention given to AMAB people at the time.
3: I definitely see that, because you see a lot of women's spaces saying women are non-binary people, but as soon as there's a AMAB non-binary person in that space, it tends to be people are a bit uncomfortable. Even though they've advertised themselves as

0: inclusive to women and non-binary people. They're inclusive to women and people who they deem women enough.
1: Yeah. Yeah, that's a bit sad.
2: So you're saying earlier like you're a swimming instructor and that you work with young kids. Like, how do like the kids respond to your identity?
0: Oh, they're pretty funny. A lot of the time they'll come up to me and ask, are you a boy or a girl? And I'm like, oh, I'm not really either. And they're kind of like, okay, that's cool. But it's the parents who have a problem with it, not the kids.
2: Yeah.
0: I volunteered at a religious school and I was definitely not allowed to say anything about being non-binary.
2: Oh.
0: It was all very hush-hush. But the kids, when they'd ask, I'd give them a similar answer and they'd be absolutely fine with it.
2: Kids are good like that.
0: Yeah. They don't care. Some of them thought it was very exciting.
2: And, like, even, like, do you have, like, gender-neutral change rooms and stuff like that at your place of work?
0: Yeah, we do.
2: Yeah, that's awesome. See, it's not that hard, is it?
1: No, it's not. It's not. I wish everybody could understand that. And I think that's why it's so important for us to be vocal about it on international days like this and on these weeks.
2: So how do you think that non-binary visibility could be improved? Like, what do you think? You were saying before, like, seeing all these positive things on social media. What are some other things you think could be really helpful to improve visibility for non-binary people?
0: I think, especially with older generations, them getting to know more non-binary people, I feel younger people are a lot more likely to socialise with non-binary and trans people, but older generations aren't as much. So I'd love for them to just come have a chat, ask questions, find out
2: more.
0: To
2: get to know people.
0: Yeah.
2: Actually get to know people and not make assumptions around what you think it is.
0: Yeah.
1: Yeah, and don't just write it off because one person can't be a plural.
2: What do you say to that, Gemma?
0: No, just don't ever say
2: just
0: that
2: say
0: to
2: no.
0: me.
2: I'll
1: just... Yeah, because it's ridiculous because we use they, them as a non-gendered singular pronoun all the time in our language.
0: Even correct. If it wasn't grammatically correct, like, why wouldn't you just do it just to make someone feel comfortable
2: exactly.
0: and happy anyway?
2: Exactly.
3: Yeah. So, Gemma, do people perceive you as being a butch lesbian
0: yes.
3: in society?
0: Yes.
3: Yeah.
0: Which, wow. I mean, I don't mind, but it's not my gender.
3: Yeah.
0: I mean, it's definitely the vibe I give off.
3: But that seems to be more acceptable in society as such
0: yeah, for sure.
3: than if someone was assigned male at birth, non-binary,
0: yeah.
3: you know, who, and if they start dressing effeminately at all, they'll get derogatory slurs thrown at them and all the rest. And yeah, so it's quite a...
0: It's
4: interesting you say that because my mum, obviously I've got two mums and one of my mums identifies as a butch lesbian. And actually she, I won't speak too much for her, but she feels sometimes a little bit like confused by non-binary, not in a bad way, but she's in support of it. But it's actually because of that. She actually has received a lot of flack and has gotten a lot of slurs for being a butch lesbian over her lifetime. And she's kind of had some conversations with me where she's like, gosh, am I non-binary? I might be non-binary. Everybody now is telling me that, you know, this sounds very similar. And, you know, maybe there are some similarities there as well. And, you know, yeah, just that butch lesbians also experience kind of like gender torment from cis people too sometimes, even though they might also identify as cis. I don't know. How do you feel about that, Jen?
0: Oh, absolutely. I had an incident at work years ago when I was working in a pool. I was teaching an infant class and a grandmother came in with their grandson and was like, oh, your hair makes you look like a, I'm not going to say the word. But that was just a horrendous moment. And I was just like, what do I do right now? Like, they don't know who I am. They don't know.
2: Tell grandma to shut up.
0: They don't know how I identify. And it's like, you just come in here just being rude with your grandson right in front of you. Like,
2: yeah,
0: it's just, some people can be just nasty just for the sake of being nasty.
2: Mm-hmm. So, knowing exactly who you are now, what advice would you give to your, like, younger self or potentially even young listeners that could be listening in right now that may be questioning their own gender identity and may think that they could be non-binary as well?
0: look, you don't have to know. It's okay to not know. Just work with whatever you feel comfortable with. Like, if you don't feel feminine, if you don't feel masculine, just go with the flow. Just do whatever works for you, what makes you feel happy, what makes you feel comfortable. You don't have to assign a label to it.
1: Yeah, I do like that. I know my daughter is very similar age to you, and I know with a lot of her friends, when she was at school, I would ask, oh, you know, are they queer, or, you know, are they pan or whatever? And she would say, oh, I don't know, we don't really do labels. You know, just if someone changes their pronouns, they let us know, and we all make sure we use the right one and we use the right name, but labels don't matter.
0: Exactly, yeah. You don't always have to have a label for everything. It's okay to not know. It's okay to try things out.
1: That's really hard for my Gen X brain to comprehend.
2: Well, it's been absolutely lovely having you on the show. Happy International Non-Binary People's Day.
0: Thank you.
2: And thank you for coming on and sharing your lived experience and your life with us. It's been really lovely.
0: Thank you very much.
2: We'll be right back. 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
7: I thought somebody was following me all day.
6: And they weren't?
7: No. But I was walking all day, right? And I could behind, not like a horse. Anyway, I heard this like sound. And I would stop and I would look. I reckon there was somebody ducking behind a bush. There wasn't. I had a backpack on.
6: And it was making a noise.
7: My own stalker.
6: That wasn't a stalker.
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1: You are on The Gender Agenda on Joy, and we have pretty much come to the end of our show now. Thanks so much to Jem Haber for coming in and talking about your experience of being non-binary on this International Non-Binary Persons Day. 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And yeah, thank you to all of you who have listened to the show. 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
0: Or just Yay. Google it. Woo!
2: Oh, Google.
4: So proud.
1: Thanks, Quinn. Yeah, or you can Google it if you can't remember what I said. Now, up next, we have got Hannah with Local Roots, and we're going to go out with a local trans band off their fabulous album, Heathercore. We just really wanted to play it because I wanted to say this is Hall of the Epiphany by Heather Vomiting God. You're on The Gender Agenda, and we will be back next week.
2: Good night.
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You are on Local Roots, Joy 94.9's All Aussie Music Show. We're here every Tuesday, 8 p.m, if you didn't already know. And basically, it's pretty self-explanatory. We dive into all the best local acts, Aussie music from our very own backyard. And to kick things off for it, tonight I have got a group that is... So let's just say that with a lot of up-and-coming artists, you're like, oh, they're making great music right now. One day they'll be amazing. I think they've already found their voice. I think they've already know what they're doing, and they just need to find a bigger audience. I'm talking about the trio Pep Talk. They're made up of Jay Lee on the keys, Lara on bass, and Phoebe on lead vocals. They're from Sydney, and they just released their song called Scared to Lose, which is about dating closeted, this like queer rite of passage, and all that sort of chaos and anxiety and excitement that comes with it. And the production really reflects that. It's got like screeching tires and literal screaming in the chorus, which sounds like a lot, but I guarantee you it just fits right in. This is Pep Talk with Scared to Lose here.

Millennium by Pamela. And Pamela are made up of Sarah, Ellen, and Josh Kempen. That was the opener of their new EP, which is called It's Nice to See You Here. And that is written in all caps, which makes complete sense. Because, okay, so that was the opening of the EP, Pandemonium, which is all about that rush of that new love, of falling for someone new, and with the, like, loud rock guitars, just capturing how intense that feels. Which just sets the whole scene for that EP, which moves between romance and heartbreaking, lust and uncertainty. And it's just all so playful and candid and real. And next up, I've got an artist and a song that has, I guess, a sort of maybe similar chaotic energy, but in a very distinct way that is very distinct to Red. Now, I've played Red's music before, and I'm going to keep playing their music. This one is about learning and experiencing and discovering all the new things that make you who you are and trying to form that sense of self. And it is very fittingly titled Life. It's got themes of gender dysphoria and coming of age and identity. And I am just going to stop talking and play it right now.

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That was some GeoWolf with Unsay It All, which is about setting boundaries with the people that you love and learning that caring for someone doesn't mean sacrificing yourself in that process. 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My name's Hannah, your host. I try to, on Local Roots, play a lot of indie artists and music that maybe doesn't get a lot of play at other radio stations or even other time slots here on Joy, including genres that aren't always played, especially on Australia's most uplifting music mix. I'm talking about Joy Daytimes. And I want to play some alternative folk, which isn't everyone's cup of tea. But so I've mentioned this before, I think, on Local Roots. But I played violin throughout high school, and my favorite songs weren't those classical violin songs that everyone just learns to play. I really, really loved folk songs, and I love a good, like, slightly scratchy fiddle. Maybe it was because of, like, I don't know, maybe I associated classical music with this level of prestige, and maybe that just didn't appeal to me all that much, but the fiddle and, like, Irish music, and later on in life, alternative folk and folk punk, those were my jams in high school. And I want to play a song, a new song by Curry. It's called Climbing Trees. And Curry has been making moves in Adelaide's distinct scenes with alternative folk music. This is Climbing Trees here on Local Roots.

0: Jam to Beastie Boys, Alanis Morissette to Spice Girls, Michael is ready to bring you the best pop, rock, dance and trance tracks from the 90s and noughties. Let these beloved tunes usher in your Sundays as we reminisce on the nostalgic songs from the recent past. 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
1: Now, what would Local Roots and Joy Media as a whole be without our loud and proud artists? Nothing is the answer. I'm going to play some Lady Lazarus, and this new song is about and named after their favorite gay bar in Berlin. It's called Roses, here on Local Roots.

That song is called Play My Guitar. That artist is Maybe Hugo, featuring Alex Ora and Grace Mensforth. 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You are on Local Roots, Joy 94.9's All Aussie Music Show. My name's Hannah, your host. And friendly reminder, Australia and I think maybe specifically where I am, Melbourne, absolutely known for an incredible music scene. So if you can get out and attend some gigs, do so. And if you are maybe looking for somewhere to maybe discover new music, maybe you haven't heard of this band that are simply called Horse. This band that are going to be hitting the road later in July and August this year. They'll be touring across Adelaide, Melbourne, Sydney, Canberra, Port Kembla, and Brisbane. And they're going to be opening in Newcastle with a secret location yet to be announced. It's in celebration of their new EP called Ask Me Again Next Year. It has a few different influences like garage, pop, post-punk, Midwest emo. And to make up this almost undefined sound and genre, their opening song that I'm about to play is this moody, dynamic, and emotionally charged song. This is Gloss by Horse here on Local Roots.

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You just heard Emma Yue's new single, Film Set, and before that was Cherry Daisies with Easy. 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Joy 94.9's All Aussie Music Show with me. Hi, I'm Hannah Torregosa, your host. And we are up to that stage in the show where I announce the last song, the last throwback. It's always a throwback. Now, I say the word iconic a lot, maybe a bit too much, but I need you to think of the most iconic Australian band of all time. You are probably wrong. I'm not going to play whoever you thought of, but maybe you're right. I'm talking about The Wiggles. This hasn't occurred to me that I could play The Wiggles, that this would be available to me on the radio, but of course it is. I never hear them on the radio, understandably, but let's change that. I seriously considered playing Big Red Car, but I'm gonna maybe play a song that is more of your age group. Or maybe that's not a completely accurate claim. I remember they did these adult concerts a while ago that were huge hits. But no, let's play something a little

little different. So about 5 years ago, and I'm talking about the version with Emma, Anthony, Simon, Lockie, Murray, and Jeff, so like fairly recent version, they covered Tame Impala's song Elephants, another Aussie group. What a crossover. And I'm going to bring it back. This is the Wiggles covering Tame Impala's Elephant. I love getting to choose what songs we play. And they add their own little twist to it. It's fun. This has been Local Roots.

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3: Hello, I'm Alyssa Delfs. The Premier of New South Wales has rejected calls to establish a formal inquiry to investigate the possible removal of the state's top prosecutor from office. Recently, an upper house inquiry voted in favour of finding that Sally Dowling, the state's Director of Public Prosecutions, had authorised the pitching of a story to a radio station about a sentencing hearing involving a young Indigenous person. Miss Dowling admitted her office pitched the story, but denied under oath that she authorised it, characterising the incident as a leak. At a press conference today, Chris Minns refused the finding of the upper house inquiry, saying he does not believe the evidence supports the recommendation. Since the findings, more than 120 Crown prosecutors have written in support of Miss Dowling. Tributes are flowing in this afternoon for blockbuster actor Sam Neill, who died today, aged 78. He was diagnosed with cancer in 2023, but in a statement from his family, they say his death was sudden and unexpected. His family says he was cancer-free upon his death, adding that he passed with dignity that has characterised his whole life. Mr. Neill was famous for films like Jurassic Park. Multiple severe weather warnings are in place for parts of northern Tasmania, Alpine, northern Victoria and southern New South Wales. The Bureau of Meteorology's Angus Hines says conditions will ease tonight, but not before impacted regions are lashed with damaging winds and high tides.
4: Over the next 12 to 18 hours, of course, we could see wind damage. That means trees down and potential damage to property, maybe some power outages. But we could also see seawater inundation. That means flooding at the coastline as that seawater rises on shore into places it can't normally reach. That can mean flooding for walkways, car parks, some roads, and potentially some property as well.
3: A Queensland teenager has been arrested over an alleged stabbing that took place at a school in Cairns. Police were called to the school after reports a 15-year-old had suffered a wound to his abdomen. He was transported to hospital in a stable condition, while a second 15-year-old boy allegedly left the area on foot and was found a short time later by officers in a nearby suburb. He was taken into custody and is assisting with inquiries, while police say there is no ongoing threat. And patients and taxpayers would benefit under a revised approach to community pharmacy policy. Shannon Kirkwood has the details.
5: The Grattan Institute report says under the current arrangement, pharmacy owners control the funding and policy deals, with the Pharmacy Guild of Australia calling the shots. The report says patients are missing out on cheaper medicines and recommends a multi-pronged strategy to ensure community pharmacies provide better value for patients and taxpayers. Among the proposed changes, an end to backroom deals, the independent setting of fees, a phasing out of restrictions on discounting medicines, and an increase of funding of pharmacists in GP clinics.
3: And in the Northern Territory, a new advisory group will put lived experience at the heart of local homelessness reform. A group of Territorians with lived experience will help shape the new system, backed by a $2.1 million investment from the Territory Government. The Lived Experience Advisory Group will operate across the Territory with representation from urban, regional and remote communities, including Aboriginal Territorians and people from diverse backgrounds, who will provide advice to help inform homelessness policy, planning, governance and service reform. And in sport, in AFL, battered Geelong star Jeremy Cameron is aiming for a quick return from his shoulder injury, with the Cats leaving the door open for a comeback before finals. Undergoing surgery to repair the AC joint in his left shoulder, Cameron will miss at least four of the five remaining home and away games.
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7: 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But your headliner this week, the out and proud and very loud Rebecca Black.
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7: Here we go!
6: With Triana Butler and Alana Rosso.
8: We got more Rebecca Black in the world.
7: Finally.
8: Finally. Now, here's the thing, Triana. Did you see the music video or did you just listen to the audio?
7: Okay. I saw the music video and the note that I wrote down, and I'll hold it up to show you at some point, is fan service.
8: Oh.
7: There is a lot in here that Rebecca Black is doing this for the girls and the gays and the theys, and she is very aware of that that's what she's doing.
8: She knows her audience. She knows her fans. And this is the second single off of the upcoming Age of Exhibitionist album. So, again, I mean, she's listening, she's taking the feedback on, and she knows exactly what everyone wants. She's feeding.
7: And I mean, you hear the word exhibitionist and like...
1: Headliner.
7: I mean, she's doing it for the female gays and the female gays.
8: Incredible. This is Rebecca Black. This is your headliner. This hot, wet, delirious. You're on The Sounder now.

0: the new album Age of Exhibitionists coming out real soon. Rebecca Black. Yes, the one who did Friday many years ago. She's grown up a whole lot.
1: Whole lot.
0: If you've seen the, if you haven't seen the video clip, goodness gracious. What can I tell you? Rebecca Black is a maid wearing a corset, dancing around in a luxury mansion. It's an asymmetric corset, yes.
1: That was, I think it was produced, or at least I know that Hannah DeVries had something to do with it. Makes sense, right? Hannah DeVries has collabed with Slater. Like, it's just that look, it's that feel. It's
0: incredible visual style that's there. It's worth checking out. And it's on our website, I guess. Hey, it's The Sound Now. Welcome in, Triana Butler with you.
1: Hi, I'm Alana Rosso. I'm also here with you. And do you know who else who's about to also be here with you? A little bit of Red.
0: Yeah, so Red is an artist I got to see live last year. They played a talent showcase in Melbourne.
1: Oh, wow.
0: It's a School Night. Now, this thing has been, like, all around the world. It's a School Night, and this is kind of the first one that they had done in Australia.
1: That's awesome.
0: Which was super exciting. Some incredible acts that were on the list, including Amar, who we've played on the show a whole bunch. But Red was there, the headliner, and was just all over the stage. They had so much energy on that stage. Britney in 03 went all the way off. And then, like, afterwards, because, you know, I like supporting the acts, I went to buy a t-shirt off them, and they were like, oh, are you sure you want a t-shirt?
1: I'm
0: like,
1: what do you mean?
0: Yeah, mate.
1: Absolutely, yes.
0: Now, we knew that they were great.
1: Yes.
0: Since that has happened, they've ended up on a little show that you might have heard of called Off Campus.
1: Oh.
0: And that song has absolutely blown up, and now there is a lot of attention right around the world on what Red is doing.
1: Nice.
0: They now have brand new music out, fresh off of that collab with Baker Boy on the track Lightning. The song is called Life, and if you're new to Red, stop what you're doing for the next, like, 2.5 minutes. Tap in. This is worth it. From Red, with 2 D's and a full stop after it. It's called Life. It is The Sounder Now. Yeah.

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4: Hey, thank you, Meredith.
3: Thanks, Meredith. 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
4: Yeah, that's fine.
3: I get that wrong every time. You think I'd by now, I would have known.
4: No, and you got it right now.
3: I got it right now. And so Meredith has gone in and not only become a member at Joy, but also said that their favourite show is The Sound of Now. So a very big thank you to you, Meredith. And also a big shout out to all of our supporters who have followed us on Instagram at thesoundof.now. We've got Lux. Big thank you, Lux.
4: Yes, love you, Lux. And good to see you, Lux.
3: Benjamin Salt. Shout out Benjamin, because I believe that's they might be our biggest Concord fan that listens. So shout out to you. Lydia, we've got Reggie.
4: Louis Alistair, in there. Alistair's username on Instagram is just his first name, at Alistair.
3: What a flex, Alistair. You've got a verified account under the name Alistair. I mean, that's a flex.
0: What's happening in music right now? This is the news.
4: There is one news story that has been really at the forefront of a lot of people in the music industry's mind this week, certainly in the Australian music industry anyway. And I know we've been talking for months about our distaste for AI-generated music,
3: yes,
4: just in general. And just because it's lazy and it just doesn't seem... It's not human. It's not coming from a real place. Now, there is a song that has... Okay, actually, you know what? Let's cover this in the word allegedly. Allegedly.
3: Yeah.
4: Allegedly. I'm going to be using the word allegedly a lot here because there's been a lot of talk online and no response about it. The artist in question has the number one song on Australian commercial radio this week, Josh Fawaz. He has this remix of Like a Prayer, this like up and about, in your face, dance remix. I know for a fact you've heard it. When you call my name, it's like a little prayer. I'm down on my knees. I wanna take this has been everywhere. You cannot get away from this song. It is all over the radio. And it would seem from a number of people making allegations online that it is primarily AI generated. Mm. Now, the suggestions that have brought that about are things like when you look at the EQ of the actual audio file, it matches a lot of very similar EQs to AI generated songs. It also, anybody who seems to mention, hey, I think this is AI, seems to get blocked from Josh Fawaz's TikTok.
3: Oh, right. So Josh is going and kind of, or potentially blocking those comments that are suggesting it. Okay.
4: Yeah, so there's a lot of people who've been suggesting, hey, I think this might be AI generated. And instead of, like, if that was you, if you were a recording artist and someone had accused you of chucking a prompt into Suno and getting it out there...
3: You'd probably try to go against that.
4: For someone who is as prominent on TikTok as Josh Fawaz was, you think you would open up the camera and say, hey, I've seen a lot of people suggesting that this is AI generated. That's nonsense. Look, here's the files. You can see how I've done it.
3: Absolutely.
4: He hasn't done that.
3: No.
4: He just continues to post videos that are just him dancing around promoting his upcoming and current singles. And when he does it, he does so sitting in front of a computer that has a musical audio interface, open like a door, a digital audio workstation open.
3: Right.
4: So it looks like he has created it. He's like just in the studio doing this thing, when in fact we don't necessarily know if that's the case. Now, again, I cannot stress this enough.
3: Mm-hmm.
4: These are only allegations.
3: Mm-hmm, mm-hmm.
4: He hasn't confirmed anything. No one's been able to confirm anything. Oh, that's right. Another guy who was on social media fed the song into an Is This AI-generated thing, and it came back 100% AI.
3: Ooh.
4: And he then went, okay, why don't I jump on your SoundCloud and have a look at the music you've been releasing in the past to see how it compares?
3: Yeah.
4: And up to like 6 months ago, it didn't match the kind of compression and the audio quality of anything that he is doing at the moment in this current iteration of what he's doing. So it's just in the last 6 months that he's suddenly jumped on the scene with Like a Prayer, even though he has been producing music for, you know, the better part of a decade now.
3: Okay.
4: So that's the allegations.
3: Yeah.
4: We have no confirmation that any of that is true, but they have been aired not just by me, but by a number of people on social media who have gone and who are much better at using audio technology than I am to try to determine the kind of hallmarks of generative AI music.
3: Yeah. Definitely.
4: Alana, thoughts?
3: Yes. I think, look, and a few weeks ago, we did definitely, as you say, address the fact that if you are sending in samples or songs that are predominantly AI, we're probably, in fact, we're definitely not going to be playing them.
4: Mm-hmm.
3: If it turns out that this is the case, then yeah, we definitely need to be taking a deeper look at this, right? Like, we don't want to be promoting artists that are leaning so heavily on AI. We would like to be giving the spotlight over to those that are putting in that creative passion, that energy, and all the time and effort that, you know, great artists that we do showcase on this show are putting in. So, yeah.
4: I actually want your music to sound
3: like music.
4: Worse.
3: I want music to taste like real music.
4: Low fat, no fat, full cream, high calcium, high protein, soy, light skim, omega-3, high calcium, and vitamin D and folate or extra dollop.
3: Yeah.
4: No, I just want music that tastes like real music.
3: Real music. With only 2% fat.
4: Have we had our brains broken by marketing? I feel like that's what's happened. Anyway, look, I would love if Josh Fawaz would jump online and be like, hey, look, I just want to address these rumors.
3: Mm-hmm.
4: They're not AI generated. It's completely legit. Here it is. He hasn't done that yet. I would hope that he does that soon. Unless it is AI generated and he just jumps in and says, hey, yeah, I did use Suno to do this. And now you know.
3: Mm.
4: It's also kind of depressing that if it is true,
3: if it's number one song.
4: It's the number one song on Australian radio.
3: Yep. We're going to have to take a minute.
4: Can we play someone who didn't use AI to generate their music?
3: Please.
4: It'd be great. Let's chuck on new from Jaguar Jones and Kyre. This is a collab for the ages. It's called Half Devil. It's the sounder now.

0: called Half Devil. It's the sound of now. We are checking out your news headlines, and we have some music news about an artist that Alana, for whatever reason, over the past couple months, we've been talking behind the scenes. This guy's been all over your algorithm, seemingly out of nowhere. Neo has been touring with Akon. They've been touring together because I guess, you know, bring back the glory days.
1: Why not?
0: I've just brought up a photo of the Nights Like This tour. They're both in, you know, a sharp kind of suit and tie.
1: It looks like they've just had the most baller night in Vegas you could ever imagine. No notes.
0: Because they're playing the O2 in London.
1: Can I just talk about the headline on this one? It's every city, every vibe, every night a party. Okay. Say less.
0: Anyway, so they've been touring, and apparently it would seem like Neo has new music out. Now, what's the song that we know from Neo?
1: So Neo, I think we always sing So Sick.
0: Oh, that's right.
1: But there's also that...
0: So sick of love songs, so tired of tears.
1: Yeah.
0: Anyway, so we have new music this week from Neo, and I've brought in producer Annie. Annie, jump on the mic. Hello.
2: Hey-o.
0: All right.
2: Or Neo, should I say.
1: Oh, no.
0: And
1: Do you reckon Neo's mic check is Neo? Neo? Sorry, that's bad.
0: Now, I'm going to play
2: you. Am I Akon?
0: I'm going to play you the new song from Neo, knowing that neither of you have heard this song.
1: Yeah.
0: I think given what we've expressed in this conversation so far, especially around that song So Sick, how would you describe Neo's style musically?
1: Oh, look, it's R&B, obviously, but it's kind of a little bit more stripped back, a little bit more like kind of piano heavy, ballad heavy. So that's my expectation going into this, but I've heard nothing of this yet.
2: With my knowledge of Neo and also the image that I am looking at, it's giving very Jason Derulo.
1: Oh, okay.
2: So that's where I'm at.
0: That line will actually be quite prescient in just a moment when you're playing this song. We have new music from Neo that I'm going to play right now, and we're going to leave the mics on while you react in real time.
1: Right.
0: It's called Dance Right Now. Here we go.
1: What in the Lil Nas X?
2: I think hang on. Right.
3: I could look into your eyes and try to see if you want my money or my heart.
2: No, I think you were right.

0: No, what is... Yeah, no.
1: Why is it one step away from banjo?
2: You say one step away from banjo.
0: It is banjo.
1: Oh, we could dance right now.
0: Oh.
1: That's fully slide guitar.

0: line dance. I think he wants to line dance.
1: Yeah, we've got this country thing about this.
0: Yeah.
1: I don't know.
2: Do you not get the kind of like...
1: But it's got Old Town Road in it. It's just this entire... This is Old Town Road.
0: Get the sample.
1: This is just Old Town Road.
2: It's very... it's that kind of like Alex Warren... Miles Smith.
1: It's
2: all in that kind of space. Who's the one who did the song Drive Safe with Niall Horan? It was Miles Smith, wasn't it?
1: No, it was Miles Smith. Yeah.
2: It's all in that kind of sonic space, isn't it?
1: Look, it's definitely not bad. Let me be clear. I don't dislike this, but it's just when I listen to Neo, I expect something, and it's not this.
0: No.
1: This is going to be at so many straight people's weddings.

0: almost like Stomp and Holler at this point.
1: A little bit.
2: It is.
1: I'll tell you what, it's catchy. It is catchy. I'm admitting it.
2: There was an idea. We didn't move from it. It's just repetition. You don't like it. It's just repetitive.
1: Yeah.
0: I'm sure I would love to hear your thoughts on the brand new music from Neo. It is called Dance Right Now. Shoot it to us on Instagram at thesoundof.now.

0: That was allegedly a Neo song. Allegedly.
1: Yeah, that's a no-yo from me.
0: To no-yo? To Nino.
1: Nino. The Nino.
0: No-yo?
1: It's not no.
0: Oh my gosh, all I love Neo so much. So I don't know. Look, it might grow on me. Yeah.
1: If you come in next week singing what,
0: and
1: this
0: I'm
1: song,
0: like, I love
1: I'm
0: going to
1: disown
0: song.
1: You. I love you, but no.
2: So wake me up when it's all over.
0: Wiser and I'm older.
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0: Delela, Pink Pantheress, The Bridge. It is The Sound of Now. Hello, Triana Butler with you, Alana Rosso.
1: Hello.
0: With you as well.
1: Hi. Now, we had someone slide into our DMs this week, which we were really pleased to hear from. Someone by the name of Patrick Cassas.
0: Yeah, now this is... Okay, first of all, and Patrick has learned, but Patrick is a great example of how to do it right. If you send us music through the email address, thesoundofnow@joy.org.au,
1: yeah.
0: And you've got it in a Google Drive, unlock the Google Drive so that we don't have to request access to it. But it's done that now, and so worth it. So this track is written, he says, for the boys that were told they were too sensitive and too emotional growing up, and the ones who kept getting told to man up and had to mask their feelings to fit in. And I feel like that kind of narrow definition of masculinity is really stifling for a pretty significant part of the proportion of the population. The track that he's got here, produced by Olivia Regrero Garcia, who's worked with Rachel Fahim, one of the biggest artists in the country right now, country music superstar. Gazelle, who we've played on the show as well, Allura, so really tastefully selected. I think this song is fantastic, and it is a first play for us here on The Sound of Now.
1: Ooh.

0: Patrick Casas with Easier. It is the first play on The Sound of Now. Hello, Triana Butler and Alana Rosso with you. We got music from Daniel Seavey and Tom Nethersole on the way in the next 10. Before we get there, a song that I know you've been championing from an artist who is just next level, Alana.
1: Absolutely. And this is also a bit of a testament to the fact that The Sound of Now does its job, because before I was hosting The Sound of Now, I think it was The Sound of Now that introduced me to Jacquitine. Mm. So again, a huge example of why we need to be supporting local artists, and also why we're going to keep supporting them on this show. So, brand new one from Jacquitine this week. I first heard this and I was just dropped to the floor, Triana. Like, the way that this is so soulful but still has that absolute power, I don't know. What were your thoughts?
0: Her voice is just next level, and it continues to be next level. And what we're seeing is the songwriting and the work of figuring out who you want to be as an artist happening in real time, which is scary when you're someone who has a lot of people going, hey, I think you're going to be the next big thing. Suddenly, there's a lot of eyes on you and you're having to figure that out in real time.
1: Mm-hmm.
0: Terrifying, but Jacquitine is doing it and walking that line and doing it brilliantly. So let's play this song, right?
1: Let's do it. This is Shut You Down, Jacquitine. You're on The Sound of Now.
2: I don't know.

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1: 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The Melbourne Star Observer. We're here, we're queer, and we come out proudly. Joy sponsor.
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0: It's Daniel Seavey. Thank you, Daniel Seavey, for my dream crusher.
1: I'm just going to keep doing the in the background.
0: It's so good. It's the production on that track honestly really does a lot of that heavy lifting. But of course, the vocals that you know and love already from Daniel Seavey really just bringing it home. Honestly, what a great song. You're on The Sound of Now. You're with Triana and Alana. I have to say, so I know we've been following a lot of Daniel Seavey. We've also been following a lot of Tom Nethersole. So if you haven't already been across Tom Nethersole, Triana, give everyone a bit of background.
1: Out and proud Aussie artist based out of Melbourne. Really beautiful, heart-wrenching, tear your heart out of your chest kind of song.
0: Yeah.
1: Right? Now, we've got new music now that Tom says sits in the uncomfortable space between grieving the love you lost and appreciating the love you otherwise might not have had. Now, in this case, for Tom, it is about his mum. And he lost his mum at the age of 8, which, of course, is heartbreaking. But have you heard the expression, it takes a village to raise a child?
0: Oh, yeah.
1: So that's what this is about. It's like, hey, the people who've come together to who are now your close friends, your chosen family, have come together to look after you, to turn you into the person you are today. That's what it's about. And it's so monumentally special to have this from Tom Nethersole. And to have a track, if you listen to it, particularly in the bridge. Now, if you're not a music person, the bridge is the bit between the middle chorus and then the last chorus. You know how they mix it up a little bit? So in that bit, it's a bunch of his close friends all in the studio there, all becoming a choir of villagers in his life, turning him into the person he is. Imagine being on a level where you could record that and put that on a song.
0: That's insane.
1: Can you imagine?
0: Oh, it's just so advanced. And this is the kind of stuff that I love to see. Because also, Tom's come a long way since we started playing Tom.
1: We're going to hopefully get him on the show in the next couple of weeks.
0: Please, let's. Tom, come on the show. We'll have a little yarn. I would love to have you on because this stuff, it's really tugging at my heartstrings and maybe hopefully it tugs at yours. This is The Village, Tom Nethersole. You're on The Sounder now.

0: That's, I know, I can't even find the words. Tom Nethersole, The Village. If you're someone that maybe is a little bit like me, who didn't always have blood family there, but the community would always come together, your community and your chosen family, I feel like this song hits different when you really think about it like that.
1: Sorry, I'm just...
0: I know, we're both just... Yeah, that's really taken the breath out of us.
1: We've got about 30 seconds to do all of the admin stuff we have to do, so we're just going to smash through it and hope for the best. Sorry, that song was Tom Nethersole, by the way. It's called The Village. This has been The Sound of Now. Triana and Alana with you. That is the end of the show for today. Thank you for being here. The full playlist is on our website, joy.org.au/thesoundofnow. You can grab us on Instagram at thesoundof.now. Thank you to the regular gang who we thank. We've run out of time tonight. Polls. Thank you, next week.
0: You know who you are.
1: Elliot Attard, Liz Bush, Michael Strauss, Michael Pohl, Chris Kabacki, Jeans, and the team at the CBAA.
0: Very sexy, very hot. We're going to go from one speed to another at a breakneck pace, so buckle up, get those eardrums ready, because right now we're going from Tom Nethersole to Jenny Wu. Genesis Owusu and Kai, brand new on this week. We're going to leave you on a bit of a high. Let's go. This is Human Again. Thank you for listening. We're on The Sound of Now.

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1: From Pearl Jam to Beastie Boys, Alanis Morissette to Spice Girls, Michael is ready to bring you the best pop, rock, dance and trance tracks from the 90s and noughties. 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
3: Good morning, Brad Cresswell with you for Joy News at 7. Iran has fired missiles at Jordan and Bahrain after the United States launched a five-hour attack on Iranian targets. US strikes continued for a third night after Tehran said it has closed the Strait of Hormuz, prompting US President Donald Trump to restore a blockade on Iranian shipping. Jordan says it intercepted four ballistic missiles, while Bahrain reportedly stopped an Iranian aerial attack. The escalation has pushed oil prices to four-week highs. Western Sydney Labor MP Ed Husic has warned the party could lose voter support if it continues responding cautiously to concerns about Palestinian rights. Speaking at a Labor Friends of Palestine event, Mr. Husic said fear and loathing were shaping debate within the party. He's also calling for a dedicated federal police team to monitor dual Australian-Israeli citizens who travel to the Middle East to serve in the Israeli military. Jurassic Park star Sam Neill reportedly suffered pneumonia before his death in Sydney on Monday at the age of 78. The Sydney actor was best known for playing Dr. Alan Grant in the blockbuster franchise and also appeared in Taika Waititi's Hunter for Wilder People. Neill had recently announced he was cancer-free following a treatment for an aggressive form of non-Hodgkin lymphoma, first revealed 3 years ago. The federal budget may not return to balance within the next decade if further tax cuts are introduced, according to the Independent Parliamentary Budget Office. The agency experts, the current $31.5 billion deficit to gradually shrink with a surplus possible from 2034 to 35. However, the forecast assumes no major policy changes, including extensions to expiring programs or additional government spending. Four women have allegedly been killed in separate incidences across Australia within 4 days, prompting renewed calls for stronger action on domestic, family, and sexual violence. Among them was 39-year-old mother Lavenia Chapa, who was found dead in her home on July 7th while her two children were inside. Her husband has been charged with murder, while the deaths of Queensland mother Yana Armstrong, 13-year-old Victorian Layla Jeffrey, and a 17-year-old girl in the Northern Territory are also being investigated. National Domestic Family and Sexual Violence Commissioner Michaela Cronin has described the deaths as heartbreaking and called for greater investment in prevention, early intervention, and support services. The deaths are also a reminder that domestic and family violence can affect people of every sexuality and gender identity. The LGBTQ Domestic Violence Awareness Foundation says more than 3 in 5 LGBTQIA+ people surveyed have experienced violence from an intimate partner and is urging allies to help improve visibility, understanding, and access to safe, inclusive support. Australian BMX rider Isaac Kennedy says he's endured months of dark times after his Olympic heartbreak, but is now following his best in years ahead of the World Championships in Brisbane. The Gold Coast rider who won silver at last year's championships will have home track advantage at Chandler this weekend. Kennedy says recovering from serious knee, ankle and wrist injuries has also helped him develop a healthier outlook on the pressures of the sport.
2: Joy weather.
3: And taking a look at the weather around the country today, in Morung, Sydney, 18 degrees and partly cloudy with a possible shower. Nipaluna, Hobart, 14 and cloudy, partly cloudy and 22 degrees in Meanjin, Brisbane. Nambri, Ngunnawal, Canberra, 14, morning frost with a sunny afternoon. 24 and sunny in Boorloo, Perth. Into Dunya, Adelaide, 16, morning fog, then mostly sunny. Garamilla, Darwin, 32 and sunny, and in Nam, Melbourne, 15 degrees and cloudy. 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
0: We acknowledge the traditional owners of the land, the Boonwurrung people of the Kulin Nation. 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We acknowledge that sovereignty was never ceded.
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17: Good morning, everybody. Happy hump day.
18: Happy hump day. Back again.
17: We certainly are. We are alive and kicking.
18: You and I, Brett and Tim, for Wednesday morning.
17: We are. But you know what? We're speaking about alive and kicking. A bit later on, we're going to do our first on-air funeral.
18: Dun, dun,
17: so it's really the opposite of that.
18: So
17: isn't
18: a really like high uplifting happy morning we've got planned for you.
17: Yes, indeed.
18: We always bring the vibes.
17: We bring the vibes. And we've got oodles of special guests this week.
18: Oh, we do. So coming up around 7:45, we've got Travis DeJonk from Bonfire.
17: We do indeed. And we have Bailey Turner just after 8:30 to talk all about 36, which is a brand new play that's happening at Qtopia in Sydney.
18: Yeah, had a really successful run in Melbourne. And Bailey's going to be telling us all about creating this work and how it's all going.
17: Indeed. And you're going to talk about your silent auction item.
18: Yes. So I did win a silent auction item in the recent Joy Radiothon silent auction. So I'll be telling you all about that.
17: And I've had another car drama, Brett.
18: Oh, yes. I live for the times when you tell me all about your EV and its ups and downs.
17: But it was a comedy of errors. And speaking of comedy, I gave you my comedy on Friday.
18: Yes, on Friday night, a very, very, very, very select group were invited to be your guinea pigs for your comedy.
17: You were especially selected, and we'll go into that very, very shortly. But first,
19: the freshest sounds direct to your ears. Joy Brekkie playlist number one.
17: Now, this one is a huge festival banger for the summer in Europe, because, of course, we are in the dead of the winter right now. And I wish there were festivals this time of year, but there just ain't. But Arco, they are an Australian-UK group. So half of them is from Oz and the other half is from the UK.
18: Oh, okay.
17: We've had them here on Joy many, many times. And this one is a festival banger. It's called Come to Life. Ooh. You will be up and dancing to this one, Brett. I can

0: You're enjoying Brekkie with Brett and Tim this morning. No LJ, what did you reckon of that banger?
1: It was giving me like, kind of like we Boney are the M people vibes.
0: That rule the world.
1: Like rah, rah, Rasputin, like that's kind of like, you know.
0: I thought you were thinking like Empire of the Sun, you know, that song.
1: Oh, yeah.
0: We are the people that rule the world.
1: It's giving me that. It is giving very like big festival vibes.
0: Indeed. So, yeah, get that one going. That has just come out on Friday.
1: Ooh.
0: Yes.
1: Do you know what else recently came out? Speaking of Friday.
0: Oh, you love her, don't you?
1: New Rebecca Black music.
0: Oh, is it any good?
1: Oh, my God. This drop.
0: Really?
1: I'm going to have to try and find it and play it because it just kind of comes in and drops and you're just like, oh, I think she's...
0: You need to convince me.
1: She's next level, this one. I have a lot of Rebecca Black fans in my entourage, so ooh. Yeah.
0: Is she at the level of Bebe Rexha, though?
1: Oh, I think she's getting there.
0: Yeah, right.
1: I think she's getting there. Okay. It's great music.
0: Well, I'll have to have a listen. And next, we're going to talk about my little night that I had on Friday with you.
1: Tim's guinea pigs.
0: Was very intimate indeed. You're on Joy Brekkie with Brett and Tim this morning.
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0: You're enjoying Brekkie with Brett and Tim this morning. We love Shepherd.
1: Love them.
0: Love them. On my way, one of their newies. And speaking of new, I am about to join the stage, Brett.
1: Oh, my God. Finally, Tim.
0: Finally.
1: The stage has been calling your name and you finally picked up.
0: Indeed. And on Friday, I had a little stage in my house, didn't I?
1: Well, yes, you did. You did.
0: So I had a bunch of my very dear friends to my place to ply them with alcohol, although you're not drinking at the moment, and get them to laugh at my jokes.
1: Yeah, yeah. So we were all your guinea pigs. You've been working very hard trying to work out your tight five.
0: Yes, and it wasn't quite a tight five, but we're cutting some of the fat at the moment.
1: But it's good, especially when you've got a group like that. You know, work on what you have, kind of throw it all at the wall, see what worked and what didn't.
0: Yes, and it was very specific, the people who I invited.
1: Why?
0: Because some of my friends never laugh at jokes.
1: Oh, so you got people that would just give you really honest opinions.
0: Yes, that's right. So my friend Simon, for example, loves Simon. We've been best friends for, I don't know, 16 years. He doesn't like grotesque jokes or crass jokes.
1: Okay. Maybe not your audience then.
0: Maybe not my audience. Who knows? We went to a comedy show once and he did not laugh once in the entire show.
1: Oh, my God. How can you get through a comedy night without laughing once? Even just a pity laugh? Like, oh, good on you for being up there.
0: Yeah. And it was Christian Hull, I think, was the comedian.
1: Oh, my God, he's hilarious.
0: I love him. I love his laugh as well. His laugh just cracks me up on its own.
1: Yeah.
0: But he did not laugh once.
1: Wow.
0: And I'm like, okay, he's tough crowd.
1: Yeah. Okay.
0: So bring in the tough crowd.
1: Yeah.
0: Brett's tough crowd because he's highly critical.
1: I'm not highly critical in a bad way.
0: No, in a very productive way.
1: I will honestly, I'm always like, in my theatre career, I was like, tell me the things I'm bad at. And a lot of the time, I didn't even have to ask because they're very much like, your foot's pointed, you're too skinny, you're too fat, you're too tall, you're too short, you're not this, you're not that. So,
0: yes.
1: I'm used to operating those environments where I'm like, all right, let's just cut through the politeness. Mm-hmm. Tell me what I'm doing wrong so I can get better. Let's like fast track this to, you know, mastery.
0: Yes. And you gave me some tips, didn't you?
1: Yes. What I was really impressed with for your comedy was that you have obviously been doing research and talking to people and you filmed yourself, which I was like, yes, because some of the best ways to self-analyze and self-critique is to watch it back. You're always going to be your biggest critique. So I was super impressed that you had your tripod there and you filmed it.
0: Yes.
1: I gave you some tips on the night, but watching it back, how did you feel?
0: Oh, goodness. So, it's very different when you watch it back because there was no focus necessarily. Well, there was a focus on delivery, okay, because I wanted to try and memorize everything. And to give people some context, I did have my phone next to me and I was kind of referring to that out of the corner of my eye to keep track. I don't want to do that on stage because I want to be totally immersed in the experience. And I was talking to Chris Knight yesterday, actually.
1: Yes, he's been helping you out a lot.
0: He's been helping me a lot, a gay comedian. And he said, Tim, don't worry on your first go, don't worry so much about delivery. Just try and get comfortable on stage.
1: Yeah.
0: And so, yeah, I've been kind of thinking about that. There were some jokes that did fall flat that I thought would go really well.
1: Like, give us an example. Oh, well, if you don't want to, like,
0: not ruin too much, but there was one about poppers in there.
1: Okay.
0: Yeah. And no one laughed. And I was like, wow, this is the crowd for that, you know? But yeah, it was an experience and it was so nerve-wracking because everyone was in such close proximity. And the thing is, I'm short-sighted, right? And it will be a benefit of me for me taking my glasses off on stage because I won't be able to see people's faces.
1: Well, to be honest, I think the hardest performances are those smaller rooms, those really intimate performances.
0: Yes.
1: This was in your living room.
0: Mm-hmm.
1: full lights on. We did not have, like, you know, gay soft lighting going on in there.
0: Yeah,
1: like,
0: that's right.
1: Just FYI for next time. but yeah, you it was really intimate, and you could see all of our faces. You could see every reaction.
0: Yes.
1: I think if you're performing to an auditorium of hundreds of people and the audience are in darkness and the light is shining bright into your eyes and all you see is light, yes, it's easier, because then you're like, oh, I'm in my own little world and whatever happens out there is just a result of whatever happens.
0: That's right.
1: So, yeah, I think it'll get easier. That was a hard room.
0: It was a hard room.
1: And can I say, and I'm going to give props and shout outs to you because you've been working so hard on this. Anyone who listened to your early on radio comedy deliveries will know that it did not go great. The fact that you asked, does there need to be punchlines? I think that summed up everything about your comedy, but you could tell that you'd gone through some of your really long stories. You'd like popped in some little punchlines, and it wasn't just like an endless story. It was like, it was lines, and
0: yes,
1: it was like bit by bit by bit. And yeah, we were there with you.
0: And there were lots of punchlines, weren't there?
1: There were punchlines.
0: Yeah.
1: There were punchlines.
0: Yeah. People don't realize that you don't just make it up off the cuff. Probably some of the more professional ones that have been doing it a long time, they're pretty good at that.
1: Yeah.
0: But there's lots and lots of editing that goes into it. There's a lot of kind of, oh, is this punchline going to work?
1: And a lot of trial and error.
0: Yeah, a lot of trial and error.
1: Because you'll find, I think, that something that you thought was just a linking line to something else, people have got to laugh and you're like, oh, what is that? So then you dig down, you're curious.
0: Yes.
1: You're like, why did people laugh? If I do it this way, if I do it that way. But agreed about the delivery. I'm glad that you got through it. You got through it really well.
0: Thank you.
1: And I think, yeah, it's just that what Chris said, feeling comfortable. There was some little, I think if you watch it back, notice your body, notice like your little tics of what you're kind of doing while you're performing, which kind of takes you, it sometimes takes the audience out of what you're saying.
0: Yes. And I was really surprised that everyone laughed at my impressions, even though they were so stupid.
1: But sometimes, when it's stupid, it's like, oh, he can't do impressions, bless him. That's hilarious.
0: But also, I didn't have amplification on my voice. You know how with a microphone, like us on the radio,
1: yeah,
0: our voices are projected onto the air.
1: Yeah.
0: And there are certain things that pick up in a microphone where you're like, oh, that makes a good sound.
1: Yeah.
0: But no, I did not have that in the room.
1: Well, we're counting down Pride of Our Footscray.
0: Yes.
1: At the end of this month. You have your comedy debut.
0: Wednesday the 29th. The poster came out this week. It is all happening, Brett.
1: Oh, my God. It's real.
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0: You're enjoying Brekkie with Brett and Tim this morning. LJ's sick today. Chucking a sickie
1: and chucking up a bunch of other things.
0: Oh, great. That's lovely breakfast conversation, Brett.
1: Good morning.
0: Good morning. Enjoy your breakfast, everybody. Now, Brett, you won at a silent auction.
1: I did. Mm-hmm. So, recently we had our Joy Radiothon, raising much-needed funds to keep us on air out loud and proud.
0: Yes.
1: And for the first time, well, definitely in the first time since I've been doing these radiothons, there were silent auctions and there were so many items and it got very, very competitive. In the weeks leading up to the radiothon party, we were bidding on items and it kind of got to a point where it's like, I just want to win. I just want to win.
0: You can't lose, can you? You don't like losing.
1: I've gotten better. Mm-hmm. When I was younger, super competitive and had to win. Now I'm kind of like, there is enough love for everyone.
0: Now, can I ask, was your lovely boyfriend there helping you with the winning?
1: He definitely knows how to help me spend my money.
0: Oh, yes.
1: But this was something that I was pursuing on my own, and I was bidding on a number of items, but I ended up only winning one item.
0: Okay.
1: And it was the voucher for Eagle Leather.
0: Wow.
1: Now, I've never set foot in Eagle Leather before. However, I have been leather curious.
0: Leather curious?
1: Yes.
0: Is that like hashtag leather curious?
1: I don't know. I just made it up in the moment. It sounded great though, didn't it?
0: Love that.
1: But I was like, I see all the gays and they have these like chest harnesses on and they all look super cool. And I was like, I was looking online and I was like, oh, I feel that it's the kind of thing you need to be fitted for. Like, mm-hmm. I don't want it to
0: absolutely.
1: I don't want it to show up, and you don't know with these online things if it's bad quality. And
0: correct.
1: Eagle Leather is a big supporter of Joy, big supporter of a lot of community events.
0: Yes.
1: Around, especially Vic Bears and the Laird and the like.
0: That's right.
1: So I was like, no, I'm going to support this business. And
0: leather is an investment.
1: It is an investment. So, mm-hmm. you want to do it right. So, I was like, well, I'll do it right. I'm going to, you know, get my harness.
0: So, you were doing this for fashion.
1: I was doing it for fashion.
0: Right.
1: But I walked in there and I was like, I'm really going to need help. But I was a bit scared to ask. But in the end, I was just kind of like, I blurted out.
0: You had your,
1: like,
0: BDE going? Big Daddy energy?
1: Kind of, yeah.
0: Yes.
1: And I walked in and the wonderful sales assistant was like, can I help you? And I was like, oh, just taking a look. And then I was like, no, I have to ask. And I was like, actually, I'm here for a harness. Daddy, I said, Daddy needs his first harness.
0: Oh, I love that for you.
1: And he was like, and this wonderful person really looked after me and showed me the range. And I was like, oh, something like this looks lovely.
0: Cute.
1: And gave me a few different sizes and helped me try it on. I felt like a teenage girl trying on her first bra.
0: It is like a bra for gay men.
1: I had it on and this lovely person came into the fitting room and was helping me adjust and telling me the different ways I can adjust it and the ways that it should fit. And I tried on a few different ones. And then in the end, this little girl walked out of there with a wonderful new harness.
0: You did. I have seen the photos.
1: You're like the only person, apart from my partner, who's seen it live on.
0: And
1: you're the only person I showed the photo of to. I'm super nervous.
0: Oh, you'll be great. So, do you have plans to go out and about in this thing? Because it is fashion, of course.
1: Maybe that's something you can help me with. What kind of events does one wear this to?
0: There are so many leather parties, Brett.
1: I feel like I need the hat too. I want to look like one of those 80s posters.
0: You want to be Tom of Finland.
1: I want to be like Leather Daddy in the Village people.
0: Like me in the photo shoot that I did.
1: Yes.
0: With my Leather Daddy outfit.
1: Yes.
0: Yep.
1: Boots and suits. However, less suits, more boots.
0: Boots and suits.
1: Yeah.
0: A bit of a flogger down the side.
1: Yeah.
0: Full bluff. It's called BLUF.
1: Ooh. I'm going to get my bluff on.
0: Leather uniform. I don't know the acronym. Joysters, maybe you can help us out. 0427-569-949. And maybe they could share their first leather experience. What do you reckon?
1: Yeah, well, or anytime you've been, you know, out of your comfort zone. And it's like, you know, trying something new. You're trying comedy and I'm apparently trying leather.
0: Trying leather. We need to get you on stage in a leather competition. How about that?
1: Oh, my God.
0: There is such a thing, Brett. It's like a leather pageant.
1: Oh, I know. We've interviewed the many, the Mr. Australasian Bear. There's also Laird Leatherman. I don't think I'm at that stage
0: yet. You could be the next Laird Leatherman.
1: Although listening to some of these stories, some of them only have been in the scene for a year or something. So, who knows?
0: This could be the start of Daddy Brett.
1: Oh, my goodness.
0: The journey.
1: The journey.
0: Oh, God. You're enjoying Brekkie with Brett and Tim this morning. We've got Bonfire coming up very, very soon.

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2: 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Amazing music. And more fun than any other radio show. Joy Breakfast. It's pouring down around.

You're enjoying Brekkie with Brett and Tim this morning. Bonfire is an Australian electronic music project led by Travis DeJonc, blending new disco, indie dance and electronica with themes of love, loss, connection and community. Their album is coming up. It's called Remember My Love. It arrives on the 7th of August and explores what it means to stay human in a rapidly changing world, using the dance floor as a place of belonging and collaboration.

0: Collective Healing. Welcome to Joy Brekkie, Travis DeJonc from Bonfire.
1: Yay.
0: Hey, guys. Yay. How are you this morning?
1: I'm great. I've just been listening to you guys just having a good old kind of laugh. I'm loving this harness journey that Brett's going through. This is amazing.
2: Well, thank you. Thank you for your support.
1: Yeah, and photos, or it didn't happen, you know. So it's exciting.
2: I show Tim. I'm super scared to show them. I'm not one of those people who puts thirst traps out there.
0: Well, but you need to do it more.
1: Yeah, exactly.
2: Slide into the DMs.
0: Now, we are here to talk about you, Travis, and Bonfire. For listeners hearing Bonfire for the first time, how would you describe the project in a nutshell?
1: Well, I describe it sort of as being a collective of misfits that bring very different sort of points of view together to say something that's really authentic and real, and which is kind of ironic because it is sort of a bit of a project like the Gorillaz. If any of you guys know the Gorillaz and the band, it's sort of a creation of, it's world building. That's how I would describe it.
0: Right.
2: Okay. Yeah. So like, what is it they're called? Like role player game, online role playing environments and things like that.
1: Almost. Yeah. I've always wanted to make music, and I guess what I've done is I've created the kind of environment that I would ideally like to have, you know, in lieu of it actually existing. So I'm sort of working with the people that I've always wanted to work with, even though they are at the moment kind of not physically real, you know.
0: So I'm going to go there. We're talking about AI generated.
1: Yeah. Well, I mean, I use AI to create the tracks, yeah, but it's not sort of, it's not just like a prompt-based thing, if that makes sense.
2: Mm. You've used that as a tool to kind of flesh out characters and almost in a way, create the environment you want to work in a way to potentially attract those into your life like you have created.
1: Indeed. And also, like, I mean, it's sort of, you know, we now live in this age where these tools exist, and it allows me to actually create exactly what I want to create as an artist without, you know, record executives and people sort of, you know, interfering too much with the vision.
2: Mm.
1: Right? And I think, like, just from the success I've been having so far, I think it sort of just goes to show you that, you know, sometimes doing something outside the box, which you normally wouldn't get to do in those sorts of record industry environments, can actually be really beneficial. It's like there's clearly a market for it, and it's more than just a market, obviously. It's about, you know, addressing something real, and as Tim sort of said, it's the heart on the down.
0: Oh, we're losing you a bit there.
1: It's all the things that go with what it is to be human, and... Oh, sorry. Can you hear me?
2: Yeah. You're still there.
1: Great. Yeah.
2: A central theme, as you say, it's interesting. Obviously, you know, using these tools, and you know, you've created this world to create this music. But a big theme of it is staying human, especially like during all of this time of change. Why that theme? Why is that message important in what you're creating?
1: Yeah, no, that's a really great question. And that's because it's at the forefront of why I'm making work the way I am making it. And it's just, I guess I've seen I've seen what's coming in terms of, I've always sort of had a bit of a forward view of what's coming in terms of technology and also the kind of disruption it's going to cause. And I sort of feel like the things that are really going to be tested with humans are who are we if we're not our work? Who are we, you know, like, if we're not capitalism? You know, lots of things are going to be kind of flipped on its head, and I guess I wanted to create something that just reminded us about, you know, being human, and it's okay, like, everyone has feelings, and it's okay not to know the answers to things. Like, I lost my partner at the start of this year, and for me it was just really brought that reality home for me. So it made me realize, you know, in times of crisis, you know, when things are being upended, you know, the most important thing you can do is go back to being human, and just realize that, you know, you're not alone in what you think and feel. And that's really like the impetus for everything that I do with the, well, certainly all the songs that I write.
0: So would you say that a lot of your writing is about helping you to process that grief?
1: In a way, like, I mean, I think it's very easy to kind of, I mean, I definitely wrote an album about grief and the loss of my husband, but not all of it is specifically to do with me. It's more, sometimes it can be observational. So, you know, I might see a certain situation in society and or something that moves me, and I will find a poetic way of saying it. It does help me. I guess it is largely, I mean, in a way, it's me processing things that I think are important. But the way I figure it is that there's other people out there like me who will probably benefit from having this point of view, if that makes sense.
2: Yeah,
1: sure. Yeah, because often I think, you know, it's quite easy to, especially when you're talking about difficult things, which I do often talk about in with my music, is, you know, I'll talk about things like homelessness. I'll talk about things like, you know, drug recovery and things like that. And they seem like things that who would write a song about that, and certainly who'd want to listen to it. But it clearly, I think I'm good at doing that stuff.
2: Yeah, and I mean, it's also a journey, and there's good days, bad days, ups and downs. Mm. And it's, you know, it's encapsulating more than just the heavy, which is no doubt part of it, but it's a much bigger picture. But it does sound like you've been on, you know, quite the journey this year, especially, you know, with losing your partner, everything, which is just, you know, so hard to process. Was there a particular song or part of the album that was particularly emotional, or something that was really challenging to write? Like, what are you most proud of on this album?
1: You know, like, the previous album is called Good Grief, which was predominantly a lot of the songs were, I mean, that for me was actually a little bit of a what do you call that, helping me process my feelings and stuff. But there was a song on there called the Other Room. Mm-hmm. And it was a song that I guess I actually wrote it while my partner was actually still alive. So it was basically what I believe happens when we die, right? And in the context of him passing away, it was really one of the hardest things I had to record. Like, recording that was a lot, you know. But I'm really glad I did it, because I got to the other side and I just went, oh, my God, I'm saying something so uncensored. And so real. And I think that was the first moment where I went, oh, my God, I'm capable of doing this. You know, I'm capable of writing something about a topic that's difficult, but that's beautiful and that's true. Yeah.
0: That is so great, Travis. And we are coming up fastly to 8 o'clock, but we do want to talk quickly about your tribute to Madonna, because that certainly made our ears prick up.
1: Yeah, oh, I'm glad. Look, I mean, I've been waiting for Madonna to put out a decent album, and, you know, it's been a little while. She's had some okay albums, but I'm so glad that she's, you know, hooked back up with Stuart Price, and Confessions 2 is amazing, and that inspired me and my other personalities to write this tribute song. It's not really anything kind of radical, but I just thought, I wonder if anyone's actually ever... You know, usually people want something from Madonna, and I just thought, I wonder if anyone's actually ever done something for her. So I wanted to write something to say thank you for, you know, giving us, you know, her whole life's worth of career and giving all the gay boys and gay girls and every letter of the alphabet a place to, you know, to go and dance and something to, you know, cry to in your bedroom. It's I'm very excited about a whole new generation of people discovering her as well. So I just wanted to mark that. And I also thought, you know, I've come across people who didn't know who Madonna was, which just does not compute to me at all.
0: Whoa.
1: So I just thought, I know, right? I mean, it's not just about me being old. I'm just like, it's Madonna. How could you not know who they are? So that's part of the reason, too, why I did the song was a starting point for people just discovering her. It lists her songs, like, certainly the most iconic ones. And it's just an entry point, you know, and sort of discusses a bit about what she does, which is being a provocateur. And
0: wonderful.
1: You know, yeah.
0: Would you do us the honour, Travis, of introducing your brand new track?
1: I would. Thank you so much, Tim and Brett. Coming up is Emanations, my tribute to Madonna.
0: Love it. Thank you so much, Travis.
2: Thank you.

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5: Good morning, Brad Cresswell with you for Joy News at 8. Iran has fired missiles at Jordan and Bahrain after the United States launched a five-hour attack on Iranian targets. US strikes continued for a third night after Tehran said it closed the Strait of Hormuz, prompting US President Donald Trump to restore a blockade on Iranian shipping. Jordan says it intercepted four ballistic missiles, while Bahrain reported stopping an Iranian aerial attack. The escalation has pushed oil prices to four-week highs. Western Sydney Labor MP Ed Husic has warned the party could lose voter support if it continues responding cautiously to concerns about Palestinian rights. Speaking at a Labour Friends of Palestine event, Mr. Husic said fear and loathing was shaping debate within the party. He's also calling for a dedicated federal police team to monitor dual Australian-Israeli citizens who travel to the Middle East to serve in the Israeli military. Jurassic Park star Sam Neill reportedly suffered pneumonia before his death in Sydney on Monday at the age of 78. The New Zealand actor was best known for playing Dr. Alan Grant in the blockbuster franchise and also appeared in Taika Waititi's Hunter for Wilder People. Neill had recently announced he was cancer-free following treatment. The federal budget may not return to balance within the next decade if further tax cuts are introduced, according to the Independent Parliamentary Budget Office. The agency expects the current $31.5 billion deficit to gradually shrink, with a surplus possible from 2034 to 35. However, the forecast assumes no major policy changes, including extensions to expiring programs or additional government spending. Four women have allegedly been killed in separate incidences across Australia within 4 days, prompting renewed calls for stronger action on domestic, family and sexual violence. Among them was 39-year-old Melbourne mother Lavenia Chapa, who was found dead in her home July 7th while her two children were inside. Her husband has been charged with murder. While the deaths of Queensland mother Yana Armstrong, 13-year-old Victorian Layla Jeffrey and a 17-year-old girl in the Northern Territory are also being investigated. National Domestic Family and Sexual Violence Commissioner Michaela Cronin has described the deaths as heartbreaking and called for a greater investment in prevention, early intervention and support services. The deaths are also a reminder that domestic and family violence can affect people of every sexuality and gender identity. The LGBTQ Domestic Violence Awareness Foundation says more than 3 in 5 LGBTQIA+ people surveyed have experienced violence from an intimate partner and is urging allies to help improve visibility, understanding, and access to safe, inclusive supports. Australian BMX rider Isaac Kennedy says he's endured months of dark times after his Olympic heartbreak, but is now feeling his best years ahead of the World Championships in Brisbane. The Gold Coast rider who won silver at last year's championships will have home track advantage at Chandler this weekend. Kennedy says recovering from serious knee, ankle and wrist injuries has also helped him develop a healthier outlook on the pressures of the sport.
0: Joy weather.
5: And taking a look at the weather around the country today, in Morung, Sydney, 18 degrees, partly cloudy with a possible shower. Nepaluna, Hobart, 14 and cloudy. Partly cloudy and 22 degrees in Mianjin, Brisbane. Nambri, Ngunnawal, Canberra, 14, morning frost with a sunny afternoon. 24 and sunny in Boorloo, Perth. Into Dunya, Adelaide, 16, morning fog, then mostly sunny. Garamilla, Darwin, 32 and sunny. And in Nam, Melbourne, 15 degrees and cloudy. 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
19: Good morning, everyone who's just joined. You're on Joy Brekkie with Brett and Tim this morning.
20: Yes, you are. Happy hump day.
19: Happy hump day.
20: We just had a lovely conversation in the last hour Bonfire.
19: So Bonfire.
20: Travis DeJonk.
19: Correct. From Sydney.
20: From Sydney.
19: And they just did a Madonna tribute. We've already had a message in from Jimmy saying, what was that song? Loved it.
20: It was Bonfire, Evanescence, out now.
19: It was, indeed. And the album is coming out on the 7th of August. So there you go.
20: What do we got coming up this hour, Tim?
19: Oh, goodness. We are going to have an on-air funeral. Our first ever.
20: We are. So yeah. We are saying goodbye to something.
19: We are. I'm not going to say I'm excited. That's probably not the right word.
20: I think it's time.
19: It's time?
20: Yeah.
19: Yeah.
20: I think it's time.
19: And look, it would be remiss of us without saying how sad it is to hear about Sam Neill.
20: Yes.
19: Yes. Like an actual person who passed away.
20: Yeah.
19: An actual person.
20: This is not sad. An actual person, so don't worry. Don't turn off.
19: Please don't cancel us.
20: In true Tim style, there is comedy attached.
19: We also have Bailey Turner coming up just after 8:30 to talk all things 36.
20: Yes, a wonderful theatre production that played here in Melbourne, currently playing in Sydney, and Bailey's going to tell us all about it.
19: Indeed. And you may see right now, I am dressed like a rainbow, and there's a reason for this.
20: Oh, there's a reason.
19: I don't just rock up in a rainbow.
20: I never question your questionable outfits.
19: Thank you very much. All this and more up and next. This is Sam Felt and Memories. I do love this one. This got me going on the dance floor the other day.

0: You're enjoying Brekkie with Brett and Tim this morning. That's Sam Felt and Memories. And speaking of memories.
1: Oh, the memories.
0: We're going to remember next. We've got our first on-air funeral.
1: Well, not a full funeral. We're not doing a full procession. However, we're definitely going to deliver a eulogy.
0: Yes, I would like for you to do a eulogy, Brett.
1: Okay.
0: Okay, you ready?
1: Right. Yep.
0: Okay, I'm ready.
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0: You're enjoying Brekkie with Brett and Tim this morning. It is 18 minutes past 8 and I had to look over my shoulder for that time there. And it is time, Brett.
1: To say goodbye.
0: To say goodbye. And I want to remember my dear friends that have duly departed.
1: Yes.
0: And I would really love if you could read a eulogy for me.
1: All right.
0: Do you think you can do it?
1: Yes.
0: Can you bring yourself to it?
1: I'll do my best. I'll try and hold it together, actually.
0: Okay.
1: Okay.
0: Good morning. I'm holding back tears.
1: Good morning, everyone. We gather here today to mourn the passing of two beloved social media identities, At Beats Radio and At Aussie Santa Daddy, taken from us far too soon by progress, reinvention, algorithmic indifference, or perhaps simply a forgotten password. That's funny, Tim. We may never know. At Beats Radio lived a full and vibrant life, born in an era when radio presenters still believed posting a flyer on Instagram was a viable marketing strategy. Beats Radio dedicated itself to promoting podcasts, radio shows, music, and the occasional selfie taken in a car park outside a broadcast studio. It wasn't glamorous. It wasn't influential. But by God, it was consistent. And then there was Aussie Santa Daddy, the account that answered the question nobody was asking. What if Santa was Australian, festive all year round, and surprisingly committed to social media content? And unicycling. Aussie Santa Daddy brought joy, confusion, and occasional concern to followers everywhere. Children loved him. So many children. Adults were slightly bewildered by him and TikTok's content. The review team probably had a group chat dedicated to him. Today we remember their achievements, the 47 likes on a post that Tim was absolutely convinced would go viral, the carefully curated hashtags, the desperately refreshing after uploading content, the suspiciously enthusiastic comments from bots named things like CryptoKing_420. Gone. But not forgotten. Well, forgotten by most people, but not by us. Let us also acknowledge the grieving family left behind, myself included. Friends, followers, 3 inactive Facebook pages and 1 LinkedIn profile that refuses to acknowledge any of this happened. As we say goodbye, let us take comfort knowing that somewhere beyond the digital cloud, beyond the spam folder, beyond the 2-factor authentication code that never arrives, Beats Radio and Aussie Santa Daddy are together again. Posting content, chasing engagement, being ignored by an entirely new audience. Please raise your coffee mugs high. Join me in saying, may their reach be eternal. May their followers remain authentic. And may these usernames never be claimed by a cryptocurrency scammer. Rest in peace, dear accounts. You are logged in. I can't believe I got through that.
0: It was so long.
1: And can I preface by saying that I did not write that? I'm going through and I'm like, how do I wrap this up? Tim, wow, you really indulged in your own, loss of your social media handles.
0: So, right.
1: Moral of the story, Tim is reborn. He's a born-again Instagrammer.
0: Mm-hmm. Can I give you some context? Are you ready?
5: Hey everyone, you may have noticed a change to my username on Instagram. RIP Beats Radio and good morning, Tim Not So Little.
0: This is my new one.
1: So people, you've given the people what they want, you've branded Tim Not So Little.
0: What do you reckon with that one?
1: It's up there with Dinas with the Big.
0: It is. Oh, I didn't steal it from him.
1: No. It's along that same comedy line. I like it.
0: So there you go. I'm very sad.
1: Yeah.
0: I'm not sure I'm ready to let go yet.
1: Although
0: one
1: of your jokes from your comedy set is now out there. So, <That's right. laughs> so tick that one off.
0: That's right. You're enjoying Brekkie. Bailey Turner is coming up very shortly to talk all things 36. And I will regain my composure. I'll try.

0: We have been getting up and dancing in the studio to that one, the Pointer Sisters. I'm so excited. And we played that track for a reason, Brett.
1: We did. That one goes out to Mummy Sandra in Wagga. And just want to let you know that we are thinking of you.
0: We are indeed. And we have Bailey Turner up next talking about 36. It is a brand new play that is playing at Qtopia in Sydney. It has done a run in Melbourne, hugely successful, and very, very excited to hear all about it.
1: Yeah, and every time someone says Qtopia, I just think Cascada, and I'm like, I want to go to Qtopia.
0: Oh my goodness, we're going to play that song.
1: We're going to play that song, 100% we are.
0: You're in Joey Brecky.
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0: You're on Joy Brecky with Brett and Tim this morning.
1: And we've got a guest joining us. She's created a deeply personal work that explores life, identity, womanhood through the lens of a trans woman's experience. After a celebrated season here in Nam, Melbourne, it's now playing a very limited run on Gadigal Country in Sydney. Joining us now on Joy Breakfast to tell us all about it is writer, performer and poet Bailey Turner.
0: Yay!
1: Welcome, Bailey.
13: Good morning.
1: Good morning.
0: Good morning.
13: Good morning to you. I've got my coffee. I've not put any makeup on. It's a true breakfast interview.
0: Well, love that.
1: Good, good. It's audio only. Don't worry. tell us all about this theatre piece that you've co-created, 36. What's it about? What kind of sparked the idea for you to create this?
13: Oh, gosh, the sparking of the idea is a beautifully long story about our director, Katan Petkovsky, who brought together me as a performer and Joe Clifford, who is a legendary UK-based trans femme writer. She wrote an incredible play about facing her mortality. She's 75 years old. And when the idea was struck for us to come together, we sort of matched the fact that she was sort of facing a later stage in her life and I was facing a new stage of my life as I was coming into my own womanhood. I'd transitioned, not too many years prior to us starting to co-write the thing. And the play is really about community. It's really about intergenerational relationships and how they support us with facing life and facing our purpose in life and facing how long life can be if we're lucky. And so therein is sort of this really rich conversation about transformation and about reinvoking your own zest for life.
0: And what was it like working with Joe to bring this show to life?
13: Gosh, absolutely sensational. She is an incredible gift of a human being. You know, her works have been performed in around the world. They have been translated into many different languages. Melbourne crew will be familiar with The Gospel According to Jesus, Queen of Heaven, which was her most popular work that, you know, did very, very well in Melbourne a few years ago. And, I mean, what she really did was an incredible act of generosity where she looked at her play, Sister Death, and went, here, take the play and do what you want, you know, take bits out, add bits in, you know, move things around. And that sort of began a months-long process of us just basically handing this work back and forth until we found a new message within it for us to share with people.
1: Oh, wow. So taking her work and then putting your own spin on it to create something unique that tells, I guess, more of a well-rounded story because you're not just relying on your own experience or her experience.
13: Exactly.
1: Was that the aim, to try and tell something a little bit more universal?
13: 1,000%.
1: Yeah.
13: And it was particularly around, I mean, what Jo had sort of started with was a really beautiful piece of memoir work.
1: Mm-hmm.
13: And when I sort of came into the picture, we then had the opportunity to be a bit more political, as it were, and to start talking about the themes that really do apply to anybody at any stage of life, because you now had not just the voice of someone who was facing the sort of natural end, but someone who is facing the beginning, you know, who's facing her prime and what that prime means for her. Particularly, you know, the genesis of the idea was around this sort of adage that the average life expectancy for a trans woman is 35 years old.
1: Wow.
13: When I sort of stepped into transition at 30, I had a conversation with someone who said to me, well, you do realize that you've just shortened your life expectancy by about half. And I found that really a stunning thing to say to someone who is about to move into the what should be the best part of her life, you know, really walking into the fullness of her identity. And you're saying, well, enjoy it while it lasts, because it won't. You've probably got about 5 good years left in you. And look, the reality is that for women who live in countries without gun control, and without adequate access to healthcare, and without, you know, a freedom from social isolation, all those sorts of factors can shorten the lives of trans women. But this adage is designed to make take and to live a greater sense of duress, which we know, you know, affects not just lifespan but quality of life. And so what we really wanted to do was kind of go into battle against that idea by not just calling it out for the farce that it is, but also stopping us from being so afraid of death itself and stop this sort of the fear of death, you know, disabling us from connecting with each other, because death is a completely human experience. And it is something, you know, death and grief and aging, you know, aging particularly, if you're lucky, is something you get to experience, that all humans get to experience if they've got the good fortune to live. And so we sort of had responses from a diverse range of people when we did the show in Nam about, you know, not just about death, but also about divorce and about, you know, a decline in health, or about, you know, we've had some really wonderful people come and talk about how the story aligns with the gay male experience as well, or, you know, the bisexual person experience when they really come into their bisexuality. It's any kind of time, you know, that there's that phrase, and forgive me for rambling, you know, that phrase of, we really have two lives, and the first one begins when you realize that you only have one. Oh, the second one begins when you realize you only have one.
1: Ooh.
13: And that's that sort of Margaret quote, you know, what are you going to do with your one precious life? Anyone who reads either of those phrases and feels some kind of fire, this play meets them where they're at.
1: Yeah, wow.
0: Love that.
1: That is so much to take in.
13: It's cool.
1: It's amazing, no. Like, I just love hearing you speak about it, and I can imagine as an audience member it is a lot to take in. What does it feel like for you to perform this show?
0: Is this cathartic for you or traumatizing?
1: Or all of it?
13: It's neither.
0: Yes.
13: I think, you know, when you are a performer, you have to respect that your audience aren't your therapist. They are your guests, and you know they've done an incredible service to you, and they've shown an incredible amount of generosity to choose to spend, you know, an hour in your presence and how are you going to sort of take that on? And so it can't be a place for my trauma or my catharsis. It has to be a place for my care and my compassion and my own generosity in turn. And I think when people kind of come to see the work, they talk about how this beautiful trans woman who came to Opening Night, who said it really just felt like, you know, getting to sit with auntie for a bit.
0: And I saw that.
13: Let her tell you about life. And what an incredible sort of reflection, because that is how it feels. It feels like the joy of being in good company and being privy to an intimate conversation.
9: Hi, Bailey. It's Brad. Newsreader Brad here.
13: Hi, darling. How are you?
9: Hi, I'm good. So, Bailey, I just wanted to say, in the current climate with, you know, the trans community, I just think it's so incredible that you're focusing on the trans experience and you are putting this show on. And I just think it's just so amazing. And it just really highlights the talent and the incredible community that is the trans community. So, you know, thank you so much for everything that you're doing. Honestly, it's very important.
13: That means a great deal to me, sweetheart. For those who are listening, Brad and I did the TIPS program at the Victorian Pride Centre, where we learned to be speakers and had the great glory of spending those weeks together. And like to respond, you know, briefly, Brad, I think one of the greatest things about this work is it reminds people of what a trans person's role has always been in our society, which is to teach, which is to, you know, zoom out and take different perspective. You know, we were considered, we were always considered leaders in that way, or people with, you know, deeper insights because of the foot we'd had in different experiences of life and different ways of working within the binary. And I think it is particularly pertinent that we are having this conversation on International Non-Binary People's Day.
0: Oh, absolutely.
13: You know, where, but you know, the play is absolutely an activation of what trans people's role in society has always been and will be again, should we continue to step up and deliver our reflections to those who are willing to listen.
0: Beautiful message. Beautiful.
1: Thank you so much for spending some time with us this morning, Bailey. It's been such a pleasure. 36, currently playing at the Loading Dock Theatre at Cutopia, Sydney, for the remainder of this week. Performances through till Saturday. If you're in Sydney, go check it out. Thanks so much for joining us again, Bailey.
13: Big love, team. Thank you so much. Mwah.
0: Now, this next song is called Utopia, but we're going to pretend they're saying Q-topia, Bailey.
1: We're sending them your way.
0: Sending them your way. You're a joy, Brekkie. Brand new Cascada now.

0: you only get a chance to laugh your ass off once a day, then lock it on Joy Breakfast.
1: How can I not leak it? I look so good, you look so good, maybe we should all leak it together. F*** it. You only live once, let the people see.

0: Morning. We love you, Sunny Federa and Libyanka. It's called Let Me Be In Your Arms. We are almost at the end of the show, 8 minutes to nine. And you may notice, Brett, today, I'm all the colours of the rainbow.
1: Oh, my God. You certainly are coming in here with a big rainbow flag T-shirt on.
0: I am indeed. And it is not yesterday, despite what it says on my shirt. But I didn't have anything else rainbow to wear.
1: Okay.
0: Okay.
1: But why did you want to wear rainbow today?
0: Well, on the weekend, I was part of a not-so-secret project, because it is slashed all over social media now. Not by me, by the person who was running the project, our lovely friend Greg Gould.
1: Yes.
0: And he said to me, get this, right, 4 a.m. in the morning, we were chatting on text message, and he's like, so do you want to be in a music video on Sunday? This was the next day.
1: Okay.
0: And I'm like, okay, where? Phillip Island.
1: Okay.
0: Right? All I can think of is penguins and the cold.
1: Yeah.
0: Right? I had no idea what we were doing on Phillip Island. I expected it was like an Airbnb or something or whatever. And I rocked up with two other friends, Jonas from Hide and Seek, Kieran Joy.
1: And presenter.
0: Another lovely friend called Christian. And we've been in Greg's music videos before.
1: Okay.
0: So, this is my third time. Now, I got upgraded in this music video, Brett.
1: So, hang on, let me go through your previous music video history. I started as Homeless Man.
0: Homeless Man on St Kilda Beach.
1: Yeah. Then you got upgraded to Domestic Violence Survivor.
0: Yes.
1: Yep.
0: And in this one, I played several different roles.
1: Ooh.
0: I was a bus driver.
1: Okay.
0: Okay.
1: You're employed. That's great.
0: I was a leather daddy.
1: Okay. So, you're given the punishments this time.
0: Uh-huh. And I was a bartender serving champagne by the spa.
1: Oh,
0: by the jacuzzi.
1: Wonderful.
0: I had no idea what I was walking into, having this conversation at 4 a.m. in the morning the day prior, and rocked up, and it was this house entirely covered by rainbows.
1: Yes.
0: It was the rainbow house, the one that's been all over the news.
1: Yeah.
0: We know Mikey. He's a lovely, lovely guy, listens to Joy all the time. He was at the picnic that we did with Brad.
1: Yep. He coloured my sister's hair one time.
0: I didn't realise that his specialty is colouring people's hair in rainbow.
1: That's his whole thing. How did you not realise that?
0: I didn't know this.
1: Have you not seen any of his content?
0: As I said, I didn't know any context.
1: Oh, wow.
0: Nothing. So, I rocked up and I'm like, holy shit, you could see this house from space.
1: Yeah.
0: Yeah. And I must say, my gay aura after that experience would have been seen in space. I soaked it all up.
1: You're feeling the gay.
0: Feeling the gay. There was rainbow everywhere. There were rainbow carpets, there were rainbow fridges, there was an outdoor area with a rainbow shower. All the side of the house was painted in rainbow.
1: Oh, my God.
0: Rainbow bedroom, rainbow covers.
1: I didn't realize, because everyone sees the rainbow from outside, that it's also just as rainbow inside.
0: All inside. I could not live in this house, Brett, because it would be too stimulating for me.
1: Yeah, like when you just want to like shut off and calm down, it's rainbow.
0: But I wonder if after a while you get, you know, used to so much rainbow, then you're just like, nah, rainbows are boring. You know what, Brett? I want beige.
1: I wonder if when Mikey goes out into the world, it is like reverse Wizard of Oz, because he lives in that colourful world, so everything seems black and white.
0: Yeah.
1: But he's not there.
0: Maybe. Or maybe he just likes black on the outside.
1: Maybe he's like a closet monochrome fan.
0: Oh, my goodness.
1: It's like his secret dirty pleasure.
0: It's like, no, I don't want rainbows anymore. I secretly want monochrome.
1: Monochrome. We are going beige.
0: That's right. But it was insane. Without ruining what's going to happen in the video clip, there were food fights. There were drag queens in jacuzzis. This is gayer than George Michael's Outside music video clip.
1: Oh, wow. Okay.
0: And Troye Sivan combined.
1: Wow.
0: Yep. I'm calling it now.
1: All right. I'm
0: all right.
1: Looking if someone knows how to do gay, it is Greg Gould. Yes. So I have high expectations.
0: But I must say, speaking of harnesses, you were talking about your harness earlier in the show, your first ever harness.
1: Yes, daddy's first harness.
0: Daddy's first harness. My harness had champagne spilt all over it. That is an absolute no-no, Brett. You should know this now. Do not put alcohol on your harness.
1: Not even rubbing alcohol to clean it?
0: No, leather conditioner.
1: Okay.
0: Do not use alcohol on your harness. No, no, no.
1: All right.
0: Okay.
1: So much to learn.
0: Another thing not to spill on your harness is whipped cream.
1: You're taking all the fun out of this thing. Why did I get it in the first place?
0: You know, that kind of cream, the foodstuff cream. Don't put that on the harness. I spent hours cleaning that off.
1: I feel this is similar to like my Lederhosen that I used to wear going to like Oktoberfest in Germany. Like you could never wash it, but there's very specific like looking after things.
0: I will give you some step-by-step instructions. We will go to Bunnings together.
1: Yes.
0: Yes, let's do it. But we need to get out of here. Jace is here for Joy Daytimes and he's going to take you through the morning with Joy's Uplifting Mix. And we will catch you next Wednesday. I believe we have an interview in the works with Lisa McCune.
1: We do. So hopefully this gets pulled off. But we might be having a chat with Lisa. I can't wait.
0: Me too. Anyway, have a happy hump day, everybody.
1: Happy hump day.
0: We will catch you next week. Bye.
2: 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The Melbourne Star Observer. We're here, we're queer, and we come out proudly. 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
3: Babe, what you doing? A bit of quarter past five. Do you wanna go for a drive? I was thinking, take my dash for
0: Joy News. 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
5: Good morning, I'm Laura Devoy. Psychiatrists say children are missing out on specialist mental health care until they are older, sicker and in crisis. Shannon Kirkwood has more.
6: The Royal Australian and New Zealand College of Psychiatrists report has found around 1 in 7 Australian children are living with a mental health disorder, but access to specialist care from a psychiatrist remains limited. Current projections indicate for every 571 children expected to be living with moderate to severe mental illness, just one psychiatrist is available to treat them. The college says urgent action is needed to expand specialist capacity.
5: The federal government says Australia will be the first country in the world to have a national regulation framework for large AI data centres. The Prime Minister will outline the framework in a speech at the University of Sydney today. An Office of AI will be established in the Department of Prime Minister and Cabinet to help coordinate the design of new Australian standards. Assistant Minister for Science, Technology and the Digital Economy, Andrew Charlton, told the ABC regulations are needed now.
7: We're doing this because we believe that AI is coming to Australia and it is our job to shape and shepherd it in Australia's national interest. We've seen around the world the negative consequences of what can happen if data centres are unplanned and unmanaged, and we want to prevent those negative outcomes here in Australia.
5: US President Donald Trump has backed away from his plan to impose a 20% fee on cargo shipping through the Strait of Hormuz. Mr. Trump announced the toll yesterday, but says leaders from several countries called him and proposed a different option. Instead, Gulf countries will enter trade and investment deals with the US. Mr. Trump says he agreed that's a better plan.
8: And they said, we'd love to do it a different way. We'd love to invest in the United States with billions and billions of dollars and continue our record setting, because there's never been a time like this for the United States, with the factories, with the plants, with everything else. And we would like to invest tremendously in the United States as opposed to charging a fee. And I like that, actually.
5: The Tasmanian government says it's looking into purchasing the site of Bogue's Brewery. The 145-year-old site in Launceston is set to close by November, with all production to shift to the mainland. But in a statement this morning, Premier Jeremy Rockliffe says he has met with Kieran, the parent company of Bogue owner Lion Australia, and will meet with Lion next week. He says Kieran has agreed to genuinely consider the further requests in relation to the worker support package. One of the largest and most complete Tyrannosaurus Rex skeletons ever found has sold at auction for more than US $50 million. Named Gus, the T-Rex fossil was excavated from a property in the US state of South Dakota over 3 years from 2021. It measures 4 metres tall and about 11.5 metres long. The sale broke the record for dinosaur fossils and was the first to exceed the $50 million benchmark. And the US House of Representatives has passed a bill to make daylight saving time permanent. However, the proposal would allow states to opt out of the change and remain on standard time. The bill now moves to the Senate. Turning to sport, France has been eliminated from the FIFA World Cup after a 2-0 loss to Spain this morning. Spain will face either England or Argentina in the final. And in cycling, Tadej Pogacar has won stage 10 of the Tour de France and maintained the overall leader's yellow jersey. He now has a lead of more than 3.5 minutes.
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10: I'm taking a look at the weather around Australia this morning in Gurrumbilla, Darwin. It's currently 24 degrees, looking for a maximum of 32 degrees and sunny. In Nambri, Noonawal, Canberra, it's currently 6 degrees, looking for a maximum of 14 degrees with the morning frost and sunny. In Nipaluna, Hobart, it's currently 13 degrees, looking for a maximum of just 14 degrees and cloudy. In Tarndunya, Adelaide, it is currently 9 degrees, looking for a maximum of 16 degrees with the morning fog and then mostly sunny. In Boorloo, Perth, it's currently 13 degrees, looking for a maximum of 24 degrees and mostly sunny. In Mianjin, Brisbane, it's currently 14 degrees, looking for a maximum of 22 degrees and partly cloudy. In Warang, Sydney, it's currently 14 degrees, looking for a maximum of 18 degrees and a possible shower or two. And here in Nam, Melbourne, it's currently 11 degrees, looking for a maximum of 15 degrees and becoming cloudy. In fact, I think it already is cloudy. And you will get another weather report later on this afternoon.
9: 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This is Joy Daytimes, Australia's most uplifting music mix.
10: Little Jace. You most certainly are with Little Jace, bringing you the non-binary bisexual chaos to your ears this morning. It's already chaotic. I left my run sheet outside in the airlock, so I didn't know what we were about to listen to. Hey, I've got some great music coming up for you, and later on in the next hour or so, I'll be giving you my question of the day. It's going to be a doozy, and I'll tell you why I'm going to be giving it to you later. But right now, we have got 30 minutes of amazing back-to-back tracks. We've got G Flip, we've got Alesso, we've got Taylor Swift. Of course we've got Taylor Swift. We've got a woman who's got 8 albums and has gone multi-platinum. That, of course, is Sophie Ellis-Bextor. We've got Leonie George, and let's kick it off with one of my favourite songs from one of my favourite albums back from the 1970s. I reckon this one's 1978. It is ABBA and Take a Chance on Me. 30 minutes of back-to-back tracks on Joy 94.9. I'm Little Jace, bringing the non-binary bisexual chaos to your ears. Good morning. If you change-

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1: 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I'm Little Jace, bringing you the non-binary bisexual chaos to your ears this morning. And that was a great 30 minutes of back-to-back tracks. I hope I've got you all warmed up and ready just to get into the rest of the day. If you are outside, maybe walk a little faster because it is a little bit cold out there. And if you are inside and you are relaxing, I hope you've got the heater on. I hope you've got a warm cup of tea or a nice cup of hot cocoa because sometimes that's good. You can send me a text message, 0427569949, or email onair@joy.org.au. Let me know what you're up to right now. And, you know, if you're on the Joy app, there's a little envelope. I've only just learned about this. There's a little envelope. You can send me a message straight into the studio, no matter whether you send it as a text or as an email or via the app, and it comes straight to me in the studio. So it's great. And while you're doing that, I've got some great music for you. We've got Sammy with OK Baby. Sammy's a Melbourne-based singer and songwriter here. We've got Harry Styles with American Girls from the new album, Kiss All The Time, Disco Occasionally. I actually really need to get into listening to Harry Styles just a little bit more. I think I've been listening to Adam Lambert a little too much. Their brand new album is absolutely brilliant. But you know what? Hopefully there might be some of that on the run sheet today. Well, maybe there's not. We'll find out. But right now, we've got Whitney Houston from the I Look To You album. It's the Freemason remix of Million Dollar Bill. 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

That was Sammy with OK Baby on Joy 94.9. I'm Little Jace, bringing the non-binary bisexual chaos to your ears. Yesterday was International Non-Binary People's Day, and I should have been here. It would have been so much fun to have a celebration here, but, you know, I wasn't here. I was at home doing a whole lot of fun things, so celebrating in my own special way. We're coming up near to the end of the hour. And at the end of the hour, we're going to be playing Kylie Minogue's From Lightyear album on a night like this, because that's taking us all the way back to 2000, which is one of my favourite years. But up to before that, we've got one of my favourite songs from 1980. I know many of you listening are probably not even around in 1980, but that's okay. I was, and I absolutely loved this when I was 8 years old. It's Working My Way Back to You by The Spinners. It is brilliant. I love it. It's a great song. But before that, we've got Luca, we've got Ivana, and we've got Mel C with a brand new song from their Sweat album. It's the 9th studio album, and it's called Drum Machine. 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

0: 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Little Jace.
1: You most certainly are. I'm Little Jace, bringing you the non-binary bisexual chaos to your ears. If you are non-binary, you can send me a